0: It's been tough, not gonna lie. It's my first go around this, and but I mean, it's been also great because I have all my guys with me, all the coaches and players really are on my side and understand everything about the business side of things. So it's not really too much to go about it, but you know, it's been a little bit tough, but at the end of the day, it is what it is.
1: Do you see yourself out there for week one? Do you see yourself playing against the Falcons?
0: I can't read the future. I couldn't even give you that answer, to be honest.
2: So if a deal doesn't get done, will you still play?
0: I don't know. I got to talk to the guys upstairs in my agents about that one.
3: That's a no. That's Joey Porter's way of saying, no, I'm not playing without a deal. It's got to get done in the next couple of days. You're not going to not play. I mean, granted, you can beat the Falcons without Joey Porter Jr. because the Falcons are going to stink. What are you worried about, Tua? But the next 2 weeks, you might need a good defensive back out there because you're going to face Drake May and then Joe Burrow. I'm just saying, you might want to move those along, Mr. Khan. Mike Wickett with you here, Westwood One Sports. Let's sneak in a quick call on the Steelers. Mr. Realistic has dialed us up at 310-840-4910. What's up, Mr. Realistic?
4: Yes, I like most of your predictions. I do think the Bills are going to win the Patriots division, even though I'm a diehard and often Patriots fan. Okay. I think Denver is overrated. They won like 6 games that they easily could have lost last year. They almost lost to the Giants, which would have been depressing. Pittsburgh last year, I bet you Aaron Rodgers averaged less than 7 yards per attempt and probably under 3.5 yards per completion. So he used to be a great quarterback. He only threw his teammates underneath the bus once last year. But as they start to lose more in close games, they beat the Patriots, but that was with 5 turnovers from the Pats. So, I think he's had his better days. As far as Aaron Rodgers goes, no thanks. I'd rather have the runs. And for his retirement tour, goodbye tour, I'd like to give him a bag of mushrooms and some peanuts.
3: Well, you know what? Considering the man, thank you for the call. Considering the man is probably a fan of psychedelics, he'd take that mushroom, that bag of mushrooms. Aaron Rodgers' depth of target was last in the National Football League last year, 6.1 yards per attempt, his ADOT. I am telling you right now, believe me, that is Arthur Smith's offense. Arthur, that offense was hard to watch, and so is Arthur Smith's offense. It will not, I can guarantee you this, as long as he's healthy, Aaron Rodgers will not be 37th in the NFL or of the starting quarterbacks, 32nd in ADOT this year. I can guarantee you that. They brought in Michael Pittman for a reason. They love their tight end room with Darnell Washington. But the offense that Arthur Smith ran, every single thing was 6 yards and in or horizontal. This will go. He will throw the ball down the field. You will see DK, the real DK Metcalf will be showing up for the Pittsburgh Steelers this year. I guarantee it. But I appreciate the phone call. I don't know if they're going to win 12 games or 8 games. I have no idea. That offensive line is key, as it is for most teams in the NFL. But thank you for the phone call, Mr. Realistic. Coming up, life is all about very difficult choices, and we're going to make some. This or That is next on Westwood One Sports.
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14: 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It appears by its own numbers, the U.S. government seems insolvent. It's reported that the Treasury shows about $6 trillion in assets and over $47 trillion in liabilities. 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
1: We're rolling with all Tupac tonight. This is my last shift on Sunday late night. Tupac's probably my favorite artist, at least hip-hop artist of all time. I love rock and alternative, too. I'm from Seattle, so grew up with the 90s music scene there, but love all types of music and figured we'd go with Pac tonight as we wrap up on our little journey on Sunday nights. Got this gig in early January. This will be our last one. They're moving us up on Westwood One Sundays earlier in the day, 5 to 8 Eastern. Roger Goodell, 4-year extension. Is there anybody out there that thinks somebody else could do better? Anybody dislike the way Roger Goodell runs the league that you love and support and pay money for Sunday ticket, pay money? I just bought a damn Seahawks shirt today. Spend money on our teams, all that crap. Could somebody do better than him? It's hard to picture that. I know everybody kind of wants to go, oh, Goodell. Kind of look at what he's done. I mean, I could just start and probably end with a 11-year deal, meteorites, for $110 billion. I saw something telling in college football week one. NFL week one? Ha ha ha! Haga laga! Stay with us!
0: Compared to a most of y'all ain't. 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

0: I was at the playoff game last year against Houston when it was 7-6 going into the fourth quarter and we just fell apart. We addressed the issue, which is wide receiver. We got Pittman and we got Bernard. I think if Rodgers stays healthy, I don't see any reason why we ain't in the mix. No one's talking about us, though.
1: Sorry, Joe in Pittsburgh. Pittsburgh's weird for me, man, because I can easily see me on I can easily see this, Joe, like in 7 weeks, me saying, you know what? Yeah, it made sense. McCarthy, yep. Rodgers, they're both like, I don't give an F anymore. They're in true F it mode. This is our last chance anyway. Rodgers last year, Mike McCarthy's not going to get recycled again. If he doesn't make this happen in Pittsburgh, he's not going to get another head coaching gig. They're in full F it mode. And I like that. Yep. And I won't be surprised if it's working, Joe, but on the same token, like just as much value I put into it not working. And it's a recycled version of something that didn't work 6 years ago. And now we're doing it again here. And it's just the Danny Glover and Lethal Weapon. I'm too old for this stuff. Like I can see that going either way. I don't think the division is impossible. Cleveland doesn't count. Cincinnati might mess itself up. In Baltimore, do you really buy that they're just going to erase what's been going on there incorrect, correct all of that, and then just go back to being play like a Raven again? I don't know. That division is interesting for me there. That's interesting, Joe. Joe went with Pittsburgh. Thank you for the call, Joe. Can we check in with Seattle? I think we got Jim in Seattle still waiting to get in on this. Jim, what you got?
2: Yeah, just like last year where the Seahawks had great defense but questions about the quarterback to start of the season, this year the Texans, Houston, great defense but a lot of questions about their quarterback.
1: Yeah, okay, I'll play along with this. I mean, does Houston count, guys? 310-840-4910. Do they count as, you know, if they win the Super Bowl this year, it's going to be of, I guess, Seattle surprise, talking preseason, and you can look at the odds, and I guarantee you Houston's Super Bowl odds are probably better. Was Seattle 50-1, 40-1 last year? It was big. The biggest ever was the 99 greatest show on turf Rams. That was the most surprise Super Bowl team I have ever seen in the NFL. They had a quarterback, seriously, that no one had heard of, and he had a name that used to be a running back, and it was weird, and Dick Vermeil, like, hadn't done jack since Philly decades ago. It was a weird deal, and they came in, and, like, from week one, the Rams, they were the best team in the league that year. It's crazy, but they were. If that's Houston, you're not going to be that surprised, right? The only reason that I don't love Houston in that regard is because they've been to the playoffs 3 straight times. Ben, they've won at least a playoff game 3 straight years. I don't know how much. Feels like that's a team that's been knocking on the door and then they get through. I don't know, Ben. Are you going to be shocked if the Houston Texans win the Super Bowl in any way close to the way you were with the Seahawks?
3: Yeah, I think I would, because I really do not trust C.J. Stroud at this point. I think if the Texans would have benched Stroud at halftime of that game against New England, they would have gone to the Super Bowl. And I know there's the intangible stuff that with Bo Nix breaking his ankle, trying to kneel the ball in the other AFC divisional game against Buffalo. But I think if they benched him and they put somebody else in at quarterback the second half, their defense gives them a chance to win the game in New England. And I think they could have beat Denver had they actually played somebody else as well. Like I don't understand why they stuck with Stroud throughout the entirety of that game when he clearly was not ready to play in that game.
1: It's tough. He's your franchise guy. You want to be like, we're going to win with him. We're going to lose with him. Here's the commitment. I get that too, but you're right. Like my big thing with C.J. Stroud this year, like it feels like I've seen him do just about everything. I've seen him win multiple playoff games, road playoff games. Like, I've seen him be a rookie sensation. He was Jaden Daniels.

0: College Game Day on Saturday, where Lane Kiffin and Pat McAfee have deduced that they are maybe the most the two most hated people in the world.
1: Lane. Hey, Lane. Good to see you, man.
2: Hey, thanks.
1: I'm a daily sports show host, so thank you.
2: Thank you.
3: On the subject of the topic of the last week and the court cases and the lengths that you've gone to fight for the eligibility, why did you choose not to roster the two guys yet? Understanding you can't later, why did you choose not to do it for this game?
4: Yeah, that wasn't easy. As much as I feel for the players, and I believe that you fight for what you believe in.
0: Hmm. The interaction between Kiffin and McAfee would go on to have Lane Kiffin and Pat McAfee in a dialogue where McAfee says, "What has it been like? You got sued by the SEC." Only for Kiffin to respond with, "I've appreciated our friendship this week. Your guidance helped me. Between you and I, we're about the two most hated people there are." Okay, we've got former NFL player millionaire and current LSU head coach millionaire. The two most hated people in the world. The two worst people in the world. I just don't, that's where I don't get the whole villain thing. That's where I don't really buy the whole, "I'm Lane Kiffin. I walk in the room and everybody respect me. I'm the villain." Because you can't be a villain and then complain. Everybody hates me. Miami didn't do that. The Pistons didn't do that. No, we are bad to the bone. We know it. We'll tell you. We won't cry about it. Lane Kiffin's incessant need to cry about it is what will further hurt Lane Kiffin and make the hate something that isn't cool and something that is quickly old in college football. Surely Kiffin will wear off. 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No, a top three college football program. Proved on Saturday, it might end the season unranked. More on that next. 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
6: The NFL tweet out, like, this doesn't represent the LSU that I know and love. Is there a difference between LSU and Lane Kiffin, or these two married themselves to each other to where this brand is one cohesive whole?
7: I think right now it feels like a brand that's one cohesive whole. I wouldn't suggest that last week with the court cases and the training camp players that it was unanimously approved by all of LSU fans. But I will suggest that Saturday night was unanimously approved by LSU fans. So it just kind of depends on the situation. That was a weird week that we went through last week with that situation, and not something that we've ever gone through before. But I do believe that he is going to be embraced by this fan base because of the style of play and because of the quality of play and because of the amount of wins that he is going to roll up. This guy won 50 games in 5 years at Ole Miss.
6: Yeah.
7: They had not been relevant in 60 years before he showed up. So if you can do that in Oxford, the sky's the limit truly in Baton Rouge, and Saturday was a pretty good indication of that.
6: Hunt Palmer joining us from 104.5 ESPN in Baton Rouge on the Drake Toll Show, Westwood One Sports, and the Westwood One Sports app. Let's go back a week, and I guess even into the present, as the off-the-field controversies continue to unfold. I mean, there were presidents and chancellors out of the SEC mulling kicking LSU out. I don't think there's any way the Southeastern Conference would make a move so drastic. How dramatic has this gotten to have chancellors and presidents that are even bringing that up?
7: I thought the pearl clutching last week was pretty embarrassing. I was very outspoken that I didn't think that LSU should pursue those players further, but the fact that there were outspoken members of academia that were suggesting that LSU should be kicked out of the SEC for pursuing players who had practiced with or worn a helmet of an NFL team when dozens of other players who had done so in mini camps were being welcomed back, but training camp was the line. or $190 in gas money was the line when a seventh year of eligibility is not the line, or European basketball is not the line. Yeah. We've got such a mess in collegiate athletics here that have been tampered with and played with for 6 years, basically, and that was the line people decided they were going to draw. I thought it was ridiculous. And I also thought it was kind of ridiculous for LSU to continue to pursue it once the punishments were suggested earlier in the week. I thought there were a lot of unreasonable actors last week, but the pearl clutching was more than I wanted to deal with. Ultimately, LSU saw the writing on the wall and decided not to roster those players for the time being. And I thought that was the right thing to do once it happened. But again, it kind of goes back to the thing I said at the front. Like, Lane Kiffin's going to do everything he thinks is good to win until he's told it's flagrantly against the rules. And it's not against the rules to say that they want to sit for a 90-minute rain delay. And it was not against the rules earlier last week to go ahead and say, hey, we're gonna bring in guys that, you know, played in a preseason game. And then the SEC said, no, you're not going to do that. And he said, okay, we won't. And so it was a week that should have been about the biggest season opener of my lifetime in Baton Rouge against Clemson. And ultimately it was about that on Saturday night. Nobody cared what the left tackle made or how many times the quarterback had transferred or whether or not there was a court ruling on Thursday in Baton Rouge once they got into the stadium on Saturday. But it was a weird week before that.
6: In the next chapter of this saga, now that these players have been cleared and they were not rostered Saturday, the SEC suing LSU, in kind of all the dominoes that are falling right now, what is next? I mean, where do we go from here? And maybe that question's too broad to even answer right.
7: It probably is right now. I was really surprised that LSU did not roster the players. That's what I suggested they should do, but I didn't think they would follow that advice. Not that they did, but I didn't think they would line up with me there, and they did. So it's very possible that they just don't do it. Ultimately, what would be next would be that hearing in Birmingham in a federal lawsuit where obviously you would have a change in jurisdiction and a change in authority. And you could ultimately determine who was calling the shots. That's been the most difficult thing down here is I don't know who's in charge. I don't know if it's the judges. I don't know if it's the conference commissioner. I don't know if it's the college football playoff. They're all issuing statements and rulings at the same time and trying to trump one another. And it's just very difficult to determine who's in charge. And so right now, it appears that LSU has made the decision to kind of pump the brakes on the whole thing. Whether or not the attorneys for the players step in and put LSU in contempt of court is now, I guess, the next obstacle. Because when the issue was ruled, where they got the preliminary injunction last week on Friday, the judges said if LSU did not roster the players, that they would seek legal action against LSU for not allowing them to do what the law had enabled them to do. So I honestly don't know the answer to that. That's been the toughest thing. I'm pretty comfortable talking about what happens on the football field. When it goes into a courtroom or a conference commissioner or a vote between SEC members, I'm not exactly as comfortable suggesting who's in charge here. But right now, I think we're in a holding pattern with those players because it doesn't feel like LSU wants to push the envelope any further.
6: Did you ever think in a career in radio you would have to use the words preliminary injunction so often?
7: Oh man, preliminary injunction, temporary restraining order, permanent injunction. It was all out there last week. I am completely unqualified to speak on those things. But that was most of the conversation most of last week.
6: I just want to be done. And we are by and large, I think, done with this saga. That is the hope, at least. Hunt Palmer joining the Drake Toll Show. Hunt, last thing I got for you. It was so ugly in Baton Rouge on Saturday night. Lane Kiffin was taking jumpers, pulling up jump shots on a portable basketball hoop on the sidelines. Rate the form. I liked how you had the right hand up. He had a good angle, 45 degrees on the elbow. I didn't hate it.
7: You score 51 unanswered against a Power 5 team. 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That's essentially what we're looking at here.
6: He is Hunt Palmer. You can follow him on Twitter at HuntPalmer88 and here on weekdays on 104.5 ESPN in Baton Rouge. Hunt, thanks for your time up early with us.
7: Happy Labor Day.
6: Happy Labor Day. I forgot. Did anybody else? Good morning. If you're awake with us right now, if you're headed to work, man, credit to you. credit to you for doing a job today where a lot of the United States got to sleep in, got to rest, got to watch college football late last night and have an extra day off, a three-day weekend. Credit to you for showing up to your job today. Credit to Addie. Credit to Laura for spending Labor Day with us and ensuring that we can get on the air. And credit to Hunt Palmer for spending his Labor Day on the Drake Toll Show this morning. Lane Kiffin, I told you, and I believe this, I'm not going to skew my opinion. I'm not going to skew my view in order to, you know, I'm thinking back in my brain, like, oh, we got listeners in Kalamazoo. We got a few in San Diego. We have them in Myrtle Beach. We got them in Rochester. Listeners right now in Salt Lake City to San Antonio to Tampa. Like, how do I appease and make all these people happy? There's no way to do it. So I'm just going to tell you what I think. And I did feel like Saturday watching this game, 90-minute weather delay, and then out come the Tigers, out come the other Tigers. And it once again felt like this vintage college football, this atmosphere in Baton Rouge where they'd been drinking all night, as loud as all get out. And it's just this feeling of, oh, college football's back. LSU, say what you want about them, they have an elite understanding of college football, and they are happy being the villain. Do they play a good villain? Not yet. Lane Kiffin's still talking about how hard life is. The villain's got to be chest out. The villain's got to speak with authority. Kiffin he's not there yet. He hasn't gotten there yet. But LSU winning 51-10 over Clemson, it was kind of cool. Don't hate the player, hate the game. You can listen to the entirety of the Drake Toll Show, SiriusXM Channel 260, the Drake Toll Show on YouTube, or the Westwood One Sports app. It is Westwood One Sports and the Westwood One Sports app. One second. Did Western Michigan get robbed by the Big Ten Conference? I'll answer that question next. 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

0: McMay's going to make mistakes? Absolutely. But I don't know if Seattle is built to capitalize on it offensively, especially early in the season, a week one matchup when everybody's kind of rusty and you're still working on getting in sync and finding the chemistry. If Seattle's offense is built to capitalize on it the way they were back in February. So 3.5 does feel like, eh. Do I want to lay the extra hook here? Do I want to do that? I don't think I do. Under 44.5, in my opinion anyway, feels like a good bet. Because I think both of these teams are going to take some time to find some rhythm and some chemistry on offense. And there's going to be a lot of jabs thrown. I don't think we see a lot of big uppercuts thrown in this game. It's going to be a feeling. It's week one football, man. Sometimes week one football is not the most entertaining. And yes, it's fun that it's a Super Bowl rematch and they'll raise the banner and all that. And we can have fun talking about the Mike Vrabel offseason. But I think ultimately when it comes down to it Wednesday night, you get like a 2017 Seahawks kind of win. Right around there. 2017, 21-17, something like that. Which is exactly why you can see I'm not touching the spread. We'll dive into more of the week one games with some early looks at them at the top of the hour here on Westwood One Sports. Chris Mack in for Nick Kostos here on You Better You Bet. A lot of standout performances in week one of college football this weekend as well. But I'll tell you the one guy that impressed me the most. The one guy that's next here on Westwood One Sports.
1: 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Patriots, Seahawks, a rematch of last year's Super Bowl. 8 Eastern, Wednesday, Westwood One Sports.
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8: More late. So there are plenty of quarterbacks that look good. I don't think any of them look better than Chambliss. I don't. Given the opposition, they were playing not just a legit Power Four opponent, but a team in the top 25 and a team that some people like to be the second best team in the ACC. Miami is the team in the ACC. It's just a matter of who's going to be the next best, who's going to meet them in the ACC championship game. Ridiculous tiebreakers aside, who knows how it could turn out, really. But who's, in all legitimacy, going to face Miami in the ACC championship game? Maybe have a chance to knock them off and go to the playoff themselves. And Louisville is one of the teams being talked about in that way. And the way they put it together in the second half, the way they torched Ole Miss's defense in the second half, I think you have to consider Louisville a legit contender atop the ACC. But the biggest story from that game is not Louisville putting a scare into Ole Miss. It's not even Deuce Alexander with a pair of 62-yard touchdown catches. It's Trinidad Chambliss. Trinidad Chambliss looked like the best quarterback in college football last night. I know it was a slow start. But in that second half, it wasn't just the big plays. It was the way he was throwing the ball. And if you watched a bunch of college football this weekend, yeah, there may have been guys. What, you had Mason Heinchel at Pitt threw 7 touchdowns. There may have been guys that looked really good if you just scroll through the box scores this morning and go, oh, man, that guy lit it up. That guy lit it up. Okay, who'd he play? Oh, he played Texas State. Ooh, okay, yeah, he played Miami of Ohio. Okay, yeah. Oh, he played North Texas. Okay. You scroll through the box scores and you go, but what about the level of competition? Chambliss faced Louisville, who did a pretty good number on Ole Miss's offense in the first half and then showed up big in the second half. And again, it wasn't just the numbers. It wasn't just the touchdown throws. It was the way he made those throws. Everything was on point. Everything exactly where it needed to be. So after a slow first half, yeah, it doesn't look pretty, 21-36. But 336 yards, 3 passing touchdowns, a rushing touchdown as well. And if Trinidad Chambliss plays the rest of the season like he did in the second half last night, that's your QB1 going into next year's draft, unquestionably. I don't care what we see out of Arch Manning, Julian Sayin, Dante Moore. I am a Trinidad Chambliss believer. I have been since last year, and he did nothing, especially in the second half last night, to not reinforce my belief that he's going to be the best quarterback going into next year's draft. And there were shifts, obviously, in the Heisman market. As we talk about the best players out there, Darian Mensah, now big favorite, plus 550. Malachi Toney's odds were cut by like 70%. He's down to 1250 now. Jeremiah Smith down to 10-1. CJ Carr and Arch Manning and Dante Moore all slipped a little bit. Bryce Underwood, understandably, fell from 40-1 to 70-1. Not a good week for Bryce Underwood in Michigan, even if they stole the win. So yeah, Mensah, Moore, those might be the names at the top of the Heisman board right now. hell, they may even end up going out and winning it, one of those guys. But if Chambliss continues to pepper the rest of his season with performances like he had in the second half last night, that's my guy. That's the guy I'll want my team looking at in the first round next year. We'll talk more college football with Pete Futak of collegefootballnews.com and Westwood One Sports. He joins us at 11 Eastern, 8 Pacific. But coming up next, let's start to get ready for week one of the NFL season. It's here. It's just a couple days away. We talk New England, Seattle. Let's start to dive into the rest of that week one slate and what to watch for in each game. That's coming up next right here on Westwood One Sports.
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8: It's here. I know it's not like right here, but it's here. It's so close. You can feel it. You can smell it. Or maybe that's just, I don't know. Maybe that's whatever the neighbor's putting on his lawn. Either way, you can smell it. Happy Labor Day to you. Thanks for spending some of it with us here on Westwood One Sports. Chris Mack in for Nick Kostos today here on You Better You Bet, presented by BetMGM inside the Westwood One Sports app. Best place to get all your play-by-play as well is there. 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We are with you till noon Eastern, 9 Pacific. You can always jump on the phones at 310-840-4910, 310-840-4910. We will use that phone to talk to Pete Futak of collegefootballnews.com coming up 1 hour from now. Reactions to what we saw in week one across college football. I've got some more for you in about 20 minutes because I've got a team or two or maybe three, maybe even four in some conferences that after watching week one, I go, that may be worth keeping a closer eye on. Or, that team showed us exactly why we paid attention to them all offseason to begin with. We'll do that in about 20 minutes. But I want to spend the bulk of this second hour of the show, the 10 a.m. Eastern, 7 Pacific hour on You Better You Bet. Just going through game by game, week one of the NFL slate. We already talked Patriots Seahawks. And I told you, I think it's going to be a tight, low-scoring game. All about whether the deficiencies in depth in the Seahawks secondary get exploited by A.J. Brown and Drake May. If they do, maybe we're talking a wildly different game than I expect. But I think it's going to be tight, low-scoring, rust to shake off. That's the story of week one every year. Some teams just have more rust to shake off. And yeah, that game, better storyline because you have the obvious Super Bowl rematch angle of it all. And you've got Vrabel's offseason, and you've got a banner raising, and you got everything that goes into it. There's a lot of reasons it's the first game of the season, and it's kicking everything off on Wednesday night. We'll talk about the Thursday night opener, the one down under in Australia between the Rams and the Niners, coming up in the final hour of the show. But I want to spend the bulk of this hour paying attention to every other game on the slate, week one, and talking about what you'll want to keep an eye on and what's most important. Starting with the Bears and Panthers. DJ Moore's gone. Okay. Young up-and-coming receivers behind him, though. Luther Burden, Our guy Kenny loves him some Luther Burden. Roma Dunze. Against this Panthers team that, yeah, they won the division last year, but again, NFC South, by default, someone has to win the division. That feels like it's right on the precipice, Carolina, of either taking a step forward or taking a big one back. Like, I don't see Carolina, for example, going 9-8 and just missing out on a wild card, and everyone looks back at the 2026 season and says, yeah, you know, disappointed we didn't go back to the playoffs, but we saw a lot of growth out of Bryce Young, or we saw the defense start to put together a legitimate pass rush. Like, I really feel like it's going to be hard to have, for lack of a better way to put it, a moral victory in Carolina at the end of this season. It's either going to be 6 or 7 wins and everybody's disappointed because you took 2 big steps back after taking a step forward last year. Or, I think this is less likely, Carolina does take another step forward. And maybe it's 9, maybe even 10 wins, and they win the division. Again, I think that's much less likely, and I think we'll start to see why on display Sunday afternoon in Charlotte. It's nice to go out and overspend on Jalen Phillips. That's nice, sure. But losing Nick Skorton on the other side, I don't want to say it feels like it's all for naught. It's not. That's a foolish way to look at it. But you lose a ton of impact in that regard. And it's still a team that is just not very deep. Now, maybe they just build the whole thing out of Bryce Young and Tet McMillan, and they get some help from Xavier Legette, who's questionable right now, early in the week, obviously. And maybe some of those depth receivers take a step forward. But they're just still not deep enough. And even if it's built all out of Bryce Young and Tet McMillan, and those two, I don't know, is there more ceiling for Teteroa McMillan to find? Maybe. And Bryce Young takes another step forward. Even that would leave me wondering, okay, how are we getting more than 9 wins? And Chicago comes in my opinion, not the candidate for regression that some people think they are. And so week 1, Carolina, Chicago, I think the thing to watch for is just Caleb Williams. How much does Caleb Williams miss DJ Moore, if at all? Is it the Colston Loveland show? Does Burden start to pay off on the promise? Does Adunze start to pay off on his draft position? Also on Sunday, we talked about this game earlier because the Falcons have finally named a week 1 starter at quarterback, and it is Tua Tagovailoa. The Falcons visit the Pittsburgh Steelers. And you've got everything that swirls around Aaron Rodgers, who didn't play at all in the preseason because they were busy getting a look at their young quarterbacks. And the reunion with he and Mike McCarthy. And the addition of at least a couple of weapons to the offense. Michael Pittman Jr., who was dinged up early in training camp and didn't play in any preseason games, to go with DK Metcalf, who also didn't play in any preseason games. They had Rico Dowdle to join Jaylen Warren in the backfield. Be interesting to see how they use that 1-2 punch. Kenneth Gainwell out to Tampa. The story of this one, though, is just this aging Steelers defense, or at least the core of it, right? The names that you know are aging. TJ Watt, Cam Hayward, Jalen Ramsey. Can this Steelers defense, with the young guys that are coming up to take over in some ways, Nick Herbig, who's their third edge rusher behind Watt and Alex Highsmith, Joey Porter Jr. and the contract dispute going on there. I would presume he's still out there for week 1. And, you know, guys like Derek Harmon, who they drafted in the first round last year, slowly growing into the kind of role that Cam Hayward has now. Can that defense slow down Bijan Robinson? Because the Steelers' defense has been wildly inconsistent the last few years against the run. Some weeks looks great. Some weeks they just get gashed. And if anybody knows how to attack the weaknesses in the Steelers' defense, it's Kevin Stefanski. Granted, it's a different coaching staff in Pittsburgh now, but Stefanski has shown he knows how to attack different weaknesses in that Steelers' D over the years from his time in Cleveland. Nonetheless, it all comes down to that D. Can they slow down Bijan? Can they force Tua into mistakes? And if they do, this would be one of the games that if the Steelers lost at home to the Falcons in week one, I think there will be rash overreactions to. But that doesn't mean that it should happen. They should handle their business against the Falcons. You've also got Tampa-Cincy, which I think is one of the most interesting because there are so many people trying to prove so many things for both of these teams this year, starting in particular with the quarterback in Tampa and the head coach in Cincinnati. Baker Mayfield is trying to prove the team he's playing for wrong. He's trying to make them look like idiots, which, hey, I don't blame him. They should have extended him this offseason. They should have given him the $50 million a year. I would have done it because they have nothing coming behind him. And I thought you saw some chemistry between he and Emeka Egbuka last year. I'd want to continue that rolling forward. And so you've got Baker Mayfield trying to prove his own front office wrong. You've got Zach Taylor trying to prove that he shouldn't be fired, trying to get the Bengals back to the playoffs. And the whole sort of dark cloud looming out on the horizon that would be, oh, if things don't go well, Joe Burrow may pull the ultimate power move this coming offseason and say, I don't think it's going to work here in Cincinnati. But this is a test for Cincinnati's offensive line in week one. They've got to keep Joe Burrow clean. They cannot risk losing Burrow for any amount of time. If the Bengals are going to do anything this year, if they're going to be nearly as good as some people, myself included, suspect, it starts week one by giving Burrow time to operate. Because you know the Bucs are going to be in his face. And conversely, the Cincinnati defense has a ton to prove as well. You don't go out and make the additions they made in the offseason. Lawrence, Mafe, et cetera, et cetera. With the hope of remaining in the bottom third of the league in defense. Or maybe being the worst defense in the league. I've said it repeatedly over the last few weeks. If the Bengals just have a middle-of-the-road defense, it'll be good enough for them to go deep into the playoffs. Because I believe that much in Joe Burrow, Ja'Marr Chase, Chase Brown, the rest of the Bengals offense. But if that defense doesn't get off on the right foot, if Baker Mayfield exploits some of the weaknesses, especially on the back end, that will not be another instant overreaction from everyone. Oh, the Bengals defense still sucks. They didn't do enough this offseason. I would lean Bengals in this one just because I believe in that rebuilt defense or retooled defense. But Baker knows how to go down to Southwestern Ohio and win a game. He knows how to handle himself down there. He's done it before. Ravens-Colts is another interesting one because I feel like there are two schools of thought on the Colts, and nobody seems to be anywhere in the middle. It's either you believe that if Daniel Jones is really healthy and ready to go after the Achilles, and Jonathan Taylor is ready to go, and that offensive line can hold up, Tyler Warren's 100%. Alec Pierce is still going to be catching deep ball after deep ball. That these Colts are capable of maybe not starting the season 8-0 again, but maybe winning the AFC South. And then there's the other school of thought, which is, that was nice last year, what you got from the Colts in the first half of the season. But when it fell apart in a big way. And there's no Michael Pittman Jr. anymore. Tyler Warren is not fully 100% right now. Alec Pierce was on PUP forever, and yeah, he's finally in and supposedly looking good in practice, but there's no one to draw attention away from him in coverage. And yeah, when Jonathan Taylor is on, he's one of the four or five best backs in the league. But when he's not and the offensive line isn't healthy, it all crumbles and falls apart. And oh, by the way, Daniel Jones could turn back into a pumpkin at any moment. Those are the two competing schools of thought on the Colts, and I don't know if there's any in between. And then there's the Ravens, everybody's darling coming into 2026. Look, I think Jesse Minter is going to end up being a really good head coach for a long time in Baltimore, but every rookie head coach has growing pains. Let's see how significant Minter's are. He's brought in to get a defense on track and consistently on track, not spending months going missing at a time as they have the last few years of the Harbaugh era. He's brought in to get that defense consistently producing the way people expect the Baltimore defense to do. And oh, by the way, don't screw up anything on offense because it's the Lamar show. And Derrick Henry is never going to age. And we just paid Zay Flowers. I think the Isaiah Likely loss is much bigger than anybody wants to give it credit for. Giants fans know what I'm talking about. But while I think Baltimore could struggle at times this year because of the rookie head coach effect and the fact that that offensive line, I don't have a ton of faith in. I don't think this week one matchup in Indy is one of those spots. I think this is actually one of those games that could be, despite as much as I talked about rust and building chemistry and everything that goes into making week one games sloppy, I think this could be one of those games that the sloppiness exists on the other side of the ball, on defense. And if the sloppiness exists on the defensive side of the ball, then I think both of these offenses could put up some points, and this would be one of my candidates to go over week one. As we're taking a roll through all of the weeks, we talked Wednesday night earlier, we'll talk Thursday night later, but we're rolling through all the Sunday games. There are more early window games to talk about, some of the late ones as well. And we'll talk about some of the bigger primetime matchups like Sunday night, Cowboys, Giants, Monday night, Broncos, Chiefs. We'll get back into that conversation in about 20 minutes here on Westwood One Sports. Chris Mack in for Nick Costos today here on You Better You Bet, presented by BetMGM. But coming up, I get it. A lot of these games were cupcakes, tune-ups, whatever you want to call them. But some of them still impressed. Which teams caught our eye the most week one of college football? That's next on Westwood One Sports.
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1: Spending this hour rolling through all of the Sunday games and the Monday nighter, KC and Denver, looking ahead to week one. 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Chris Mack in for Nick Kostos here on You Better You Bet. And we'll continue to roll through those games in about 10, 15 minutes or so. Still didn't get to Bills Texans. Got to talk about that one, obviously. Some interesting afternoon divisional matchups, Packers, Vikings, Washington, Philly. And of course, like I said, the primetime games, Cowboys, Giants, and Broncos, Chiefs. All that in just a couple of minutes. Pete Futak at the top of the hour from collegefootballnews.com and Westwood One Sports. He'll join us to talk about his takeaways from week one, including, of course, Michigan, Western Michigan, LSU whooping Clemson, Ole Miss surviving Louisville last night. Everything else coming up at 11 Eastern, 8 Pacific here on You Better You Bet. Chris Mack in for Nick Kostos. But the ones that caught my attention, and there were plenty, I want to bounce from conference to conference and talk about how it's an overreaction to just take 1 week and draw these conclusions, but it's what we do. 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Let's start in the Big 12, actually, because Texas Tech was not the prettiest in their win. They weren't. I mean, they got it done. The score ended up looking like the score should look to an extent against a team that they are just a whole lot better than, Abilene Christian. And yeah, it ends up going down. You'll look back on it when we look back on scores and results from week one and go, okay, no big deal. Texas Tech didn't struggle with Abilene Christian, but they didn't really pull away until early fourth quarter. Like, they had multiple opportunities to really bury the game, and they kicked 3 field goals in the third quarter. And Will Hammond ended up putting up decent numbers, 26-33, 298, but just 1 passing touchdown. If you're a Texas Tech fan, I think you're well within reason to go, was that as dominant as we need to look in week one against Abilene Christian? Probably not. There's some things you better brush up on before week two if you're Texas Tech, who is week two at Oregon State. So not a power conference opponent, not a Big 12 opponent, but a slight step up from Abilene Christian. I'll tell you the team that impressed me the most out of the Big 12. BYU. I know it's Utah Tech, but they did what you're supposed to do against one of these inferior opponents. They absolutely swarmed them. They forced 4 turnovers. Bear Bachmeyer had 3 touchdowns, all before the half. 4 turnovers, 3 touchdowns, all before the half. 63-7, the final. They were up 42-0 at the half. That's what it's supposed to look like. Not 33-10 and kicking field goals in the third quarter. So again, could be a wild overreaction. Probably is. It's just 1 week. But I thought BYU looked better than Texas Tech if we're looking for Big 12 takeaways in week one. Also, we all may have been, I say all, meaning really just myself, wildly wrong about Oklahoma State. I thought they might be one of those teams that had a chance to make a big step, basically bringing in not just Eric Morris, the North Texas head coach, but the entire roster, basically, from North Texas, including Drew Mestemaker, who a lot of people like as a 2027 draft-eligible quarterback. Mestemaker was, at best, 29-49, 241, just the touchdown. Oklahoma State lost to Tulsa by 2 touchdowns. But those were my takeaways. Arizona State, maybe if you just want to look at scores, they lit up Morgan State for whatever it's worth, 70-7. They were up 49-7 at half. That's the Big 12. The ACC, we know, is Miami-driven. So I don't think I need to go over all the numbers again that Malachi and Mensa put up for Miami on Friday night in visiting Stanford. It was ridiculous. What I think is more important to look at are those second tier teams in the ACC, because we all question who's really legitimately on that second tier in the ACC coming in. Now, SMU is going to play Florida State tonight. We will recuse them from this conversation for now, because I think SMU belongs in that conversation of second tier teams in the ACC behind Miami. And I think Louisville, despite the loss to Ole Miss last night, also belongs in that conversation. The way they tore the Rebels defense apart in the second half last night, if you're a Louisville fan, you should feel, I know it's a loss, you should feel good coming out of week one the way you did. But then I think there are some other ones worth keeping an eye on. I mentioned Mason Heinchel of Pitt earlier, returning starting quarterback at Pitt for the first time, I think, since Kenny Pickett left. 7 touchdown passes, 453 yards, 59-14 over Miami of Ohio, but still something worth keeping an eye on in a conference that is driven by quarterbacks. If Heinchel can compete with the best of them in the conference, then maybe Pitt belongs in that conversation of those second tier teams in the ACC. And then I throw out Virginia, even though they didn't play this weekend. They dominated NC State last week. Bo Prabula did most of it with his legs, 110 yards on 15 carries, but also had a pair of touchdown passes and was 9 of 11 for 155. And then Virginia Tech did the classic James Franklin thing in his first game with the Hokies. 73-3 over VMI. I mean, that is classic James Franklin. We're up 45-0 at the half, but we're not taking the foot off the gas until we get to the fourth quarter. That's what they did. So when people go back and look at Virginia Tech's week-by-week results, go, ooh, they scored 73 in week one. Yeah, who'd they do it against? VMI. But I think that is a spot to just keep an eye on. Ethan Grunkmeyer, who went to Virginia Tech from Penn State with James Franklin, 17 of 20 for 224. It's against VMI, but it's worth keeping an eye on. Big Ten, Ohio State did what you're supposed to do. We talked about that earlier. And I don't think anything changes about what you expect from Ohio State. They laid it on Ball State 56-3. 2 touchdowns in each quarter, exactly. Julian Sayin with 3 touchdown passes. We talked about Jeremiah Smith having a huge day, 8 for 151 and a pair of scores. Indiana's win wasn't the prettiest. I mean, it took really until the fourth quarter for them to totally put North Tech away. But Josh Hoover looked pretty efficient, 13-16 with 4 touchdown passes. So I'm not going to worry too much about Indiana right now. Iowa looked really good in dropping a shutout on Northern Illinois, 40-0. And Penn State, I thought, I was in attendance, I thought looked pretty good. Yeah, it's Marshall, but 45-0. Rocco Beck, 4 touchdowns. That offense looks very different from what it looked like under James Franklin. So those are some other teams. Definitely Michigan in the Big Ten, Clemson in the ACC, teams that I would just scratch off the list right now. Wild overreaction to week one, maybe, but I'm scratching them off the list. Michigan should have lost, and Clemson did lose and lose big to LSU, who looks like the cream of the crop after week one. You got Lane Kiffin dropping jokes during the halftime interview about not having any pros on the roster, but they looked scary good. Or maybe Clemson just looked that bad. I don't know. I'm going to lean into, I think LSU just might be that good. Ole Miss, I give them credit for holding off Louisville last night. I think Oklahoma is worth keeping an eye on. definitely. I'm not taking anything away. I'm not telling you not to talk about Alabama and Georgia. Alabama and Georgia are part of the conversation, obviously. They did what they always do in week one. Alabama big over ECU. Georgia even bigger against Tennessee State. Texas massive over Texas State. Texas A&M blew out Missouri State. But the ones I would actually take a little bit more away from, like I said, would be Oklahoma, 51-0 over UTEP. Mateer, not the prettiest line, but pretty efficient, 11-17 for three touchdowns. And then I mentioned them on Friday when we talked about SEC dark horses. South Carolina. I know it's Kent State. And it's not like it's a powerhouse. But 57-0. Lenora Sellers on point, 19-23 for 270. South Carolina is an SEC dark horse for me. And they looked every bit a playoff contender in week one. Again, massive overreactions to week one, but that's where we are. Two teams I'm going to tell you to keep an eye on from the group of six. And yeah, I guess Boise is one of them for putting a legit scare in Oregon. And they came in as the group of six favorite to begin with. North Dakota State won and won big again. I told you about them on Friday. And I'm dead serious about what I said about Western Michigan earlier. I have no idea where their season is going to take them. But I think you have to like the fact that the leadership, the university president and the head coach came out yesterday and basically said, listen, did we get screwed? Yeah, we got screwed. But we're not going to dwell on it. And they've got a chance in week four to make a massive statement. Look, they were 10-4 last year, Western Michigan. They're one of the favorites or near the top of the board in the MAC. And they will be 3-0 in week four with Boise State coming in. If Western Michigan is able to mentally and emotionally and all that bounce back from what happened to them week one, take care of business. They play Monmouth week two, and then they're at Rice in week three. If they're able to bounce back in a big way and host Boise State in week four and win that game, then it might be not smooth sailing, but it puts them in position to be one of those group of six teams we're talking about in late November, early December, who has a shot at crashing the playoff party. And wouldn't that be hilarious? Wouldn't that be hilarious if Western Michigan got screwed week one and then ran the table from there on out, beat Boise State in the process, won the MAC, and we all looked up and Western Michigan was 12-1 and stole the group of six playoff spot while Michigan stayed at home because that Michigan team does not look like a playoff team. That would be hilarious. The ultimate revenge served cold. I'm not saying it's going to happen. I'm just saying it's a fun little storyline to keep in the back of your head when you're scrolling through scores on Saturday nights and looking for different games and highlights to watch. Western Michigan. Coming up, just over 48 hours until the NFL officially kicks off. We touched on some of those Sunday games to start this hour here on Westwood One Sports. I want to take a look at some of the other ones that we're all keeping an eye on in week one, aside from the Wednesday kickoff and the Thursday down under. More week one early looks next here on You Better You Bet.
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22: While the Milwaukee Brewers would split their four-game set with the Chicago Cubs as they would fall at Wrigley tonight 2-1. Starting pitcher Logan Henderson would take the loss. He would go seven innings, giving up two earned runs, striking out seven, and a home run to PCA in the third. That would be the difference. For the Brewers, Andrew Vaughn would homer in the fourth inning. That would be it for the Brewers' offense. Pat Murphy talks on his club, who currently sits 87-54, eight games above the Cubs for first place in the NL Central.
23: All season they've been pretty consistent. There's some bumps in the road. You're not going to go 6 months and not have bumps in the road. And yeah, we just got to keep trying to go day by day and, you know, win as much as we can, and at the same time, you know, realize where our weaknesses are and try to get better.
22: The Brewers will now head to Cincinnati to take on the Reds tonight. First pitch coming at 5:10. Turning to the Badgers, they're finishing up their prep for Sunday's season opener against No. 4 Notre Dame at Lambeau Field. The Irish are 20.5-point favorites and among one of the best teams in the country. Wisconsin, they missed a bowl game the last 2 years. Head coach Lou Fickell says this is a great opportunity for them. Kick on Sunday is coming at 6:30.
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22: The Packers, they're getting the weekend off as they turn their attention away from training camp and to week one as they start their prep next week to face Minnesota at U.S. Bank Stadium. 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
1: Welcome in! Bill Michaels Show. On his Thursday edition, how are we looking today? Feeling good?
25: I know I am.
1: Brewers get themselves a win last night. All is right with the world, knocking off the Cubs. 9-game lead now. 9 games out there in the stratosphere from trying to be caught by the Cubs. So, not happening. Joining us on the hotline, our guy, Paul Charchian, is here. Talk a little fantasy football. Charch, how you doing, pal?
26: I'm doing great. What is the situation in which you are living in your camper right now?
1: I'm going to be, I've got a crew. We've got our charity event this weekend. I've got a crew from New York that volunteers. They drive in from New York, and the least I could do is give them a place to stay. So they bring like 4 or 5 people. So I've got the 4 bedrooms and the extra space downstairs. So I give them my house. And if I didn't have the RV, I'd go to a hotel, but which we did last year. But I've got the RV plugged into the house next door. So I'm like, I'll go live in the RV. You guys take the house. And so there you go. And that's the least I can do for them driving the, what is it, 12 or 14 hours or something like that in from New York just to be volunteers for our event. So I just feel like that's the least I can do.
26: I mean, very generous of you to turn over your entire house to these volunteers who have traveled all this way and are doing all this work and apparently for free because they're volunteers.
1: Mm-hmm, right.
26: But I think you draw the line at your bed. I mean, these are volunteers. Do you really want to give them crabs?
1: I mean, hey, they're from the East Coast.
26: Haven't
1: they
26: earned
1: seafood.
26: The right to not get your crabs?
1: They actually bring me. I take them to a Calderon Club. That's all they ask for.
26: That's
1: so
26: it.
1: I take them to Calderon Club. You've been there.
26: That's
1: and I
26: actually
1: have
26: pretty
1: been
26: good
1: there.
26: Trade off, right?
1: So
26: there.
1: I bring them to Calderon Club.
26: I take
1: Club.
26: The crabs.
1: And they bring me all kinds of lobster ravioli from a couple of really good Italian restaurants in Brooklyn. And we trade that off.
26: Oh.
1: And I, you know, so I'm just like, I'm good with that. And they bring so much of it, Paul, that I eat it throughout the entire year.
26: That's
1: how much they bring.
26: Jeez.
1: Yeah. I mean, I can eat it. They stuffed my freezer with lobster shells and stuffed risotto. They brought, like frozen meatballs and everything. And they just bring so much good tortellini. They bring so much good Italian food, but we just share it. And I'm telling you the story. Last year, one of the guys stood up in the middle of the restaurant. Now we had a couple of bottles of wine. throughout the table, and he stood up in the middle of the restaurant. And he said, I want to let you everybody know, here in Milwaukee, we're from Brooklyn, we're from New York, and they go through the whole thing. And he said, the best Italian food, my mom, my wife, and here at Calderon Club, and what Gino does.
26: All right.
1: And then he winks at the crowd, and he says, and it may not even be in that order. And then sat down. We had such a great time.
26: That's
1: so
26: really good.
1: So they look forward really to good. It. They've already texted me this morning at 2:30 this morning, my time. And said, we're hungry. We can't wait for Calderon Club, and we're on our way. So I said, okay, when you get here, we're going to be good to go. So there you go.
26: Oh, man. So really, if I want to get to Calderon Club, I got to get out there fast. I need to leave now is what I hear you telling me.
1: Yeah, you can leave now. But anytime you come to town, you're good. You and I can head down there. You know that.
26: Okay. All right.
1: So
26: appreciate that. Thank you.
1: I don't know what kind of a world that we're living in right now. If you drafted Josh Jacobs and suddenly found out he was on the commissioner's exempt list, but what does that do in the fantasy football world?
26: Well, a lot. Okay. So let's break this up a couple of different ways, if you don't mind, Bill. First, let's look at it through the lens of the drafts that have already happened. And you've taken Josh Jacobs. And in your listening audience, that's probably a lot of people. And here's the thing. You got him at a 2-round discount, fully knowing he had pending legal trouble. So quit your bitching. You knew what you were getting into. You were taking the gamble on Josh Jacobs, and it failed early. And so now you've got to quit your bitching, number one. Number two. I don't think you tried to trade for Marshawn Lloyd. And here's why. So, Bill, if you had drafted Josh Jacobs and I had Marshawn Lloyd and you come crawling up to me to try to get Marshawn Lloyd, you know, I'm going to bend you over a barrel to get him. If you're, you are going to pay if you want Marshawn Lloyd for me. So I don't like that. I think you try to find, if you think Jacobs, let me ask you, Bill, put a week on it. Tell me, and obviously we know that you don't know, but if based on everything you know about this, give me your best guess for the week Josh Jacobs comes back, is eligible to return.
1: Mm-hmm. What week will he be eligible to come back? I'm probably going to live with the 6-game suspension.
26: Okay,
1: and they'll finish the investigation.
26: Mid to late October.
1: So I'm probably, because even if they say, okay, we've investigated and it's going to be a 6-game suspension, I still think it's going to be 3 weeks into the season. Therefore, he'll still have 3 games remaining, and they'll probably just say, here you go. This is what it is.
26: I'm going to give you a better trade target if you drafted Josh Jacobs, and that's Seattle's rookie running back, Jadarian Price. It's because Zach Charbonnet, the other side, remember they let Ken Walker go in the offseason. He's now in Kansas City. Zach Charbonnet has got the ACL. He's not expected back until late October, maybe early November. And so that means Price is going to be sitting in a really nice spot to get the overwhelming majority of the running work for Seattle early in the season. He doesn't cost you that much. And then, you know, by the time Zach Charbonnet is starting to come back in a meaningful way, Josh Jacobs should be available then. And so maybe the trade acquisition is Jadarian Price. And if you can't pull that off, then I think you just load up on backup running backs and hope for injury. Not that we ever really actually hope for injury, but, you know, you go get a bunch of high value backup running backs and see if an injury falls your way and you can start one of those guys. I mean, it's a tough spot if you drafted him, unfortunately.
1: Yeah, no, I would agree with that. And the fact that the uncertain, I really felt like Josh Jacobs was due for this just bang up year this year. And obviously he's starting off in a very horrific way for not only, you know, being suspended, but obviously for what has happened. It's certainly taken his mind away from football. But I don't know what to make of him now, to be perfectly honest with you, even when he does return.
26: Let's talk a little bit more about this, if you don't mind. I think Marshawn Lloyd is a freaking beast. At USC, it was just big play after big play after big play. 21% of his carries at USC resulted in 10 or more yards. He averaged 7 yards a carry, and he can catch. Now, we all know about the history of injury that he's got. He's never been a heavy workhorse guy, but this feels like a workhorse spot for him. And I think the team can afford to give him a lot of carries early. under the assumption that, like you, Josh Jacobs' situation is going to be like 6 weeks and they'll be back. So I don't think you have to worry about trying to draw out Marshawn Lloyd as your starter necessarily for the entire season. But I think they could use him heavily at the beginning. And it might just turn out that at their stages of their career, Marshawn Lloyd might just be a better runner than right. Josh Jacobs is. And he might just hold the job, and Jacobs might turn into, you know, a rotational player even when he comes back. Don't you think Lloyd is good enough to potentially make that happen, Bill?
1: See, that's I've just said earlier today, I was reading Dan Graziano's piece about the surprising breakout seasons. And he picked Marshawn Lloyd. And I said, I've been very hesitant to say that, but I see him when he has the ball, and especially in open field, and he's good. He's really good, but he just hasn't been able to stay healthy. I very much cautious myself in getting excited about Marshawn Lloyd because of the health issues, but I feel like there's something there. Like if he gets his opportunity and he stays healthy, he might prove a lot of people to go, oh, Josh Jacobs who? You know?
26: Yeah. There's a very real scenario where it works out that way. And so let's talk about where Lloyd is. If you haven't had your draft yet and you're asking yourself, where do I take Marshawn Lloyd? He's moved up 63 spots since this news broke. The thing is, though, even then, he's going in the seventh round as running back 31. That is too low. He should be higher than that. I have him as my running back number 13 overall. He's going off the board as running back 31. So obviously I'm really optimistic about where he could go and what he can do in this offense. I think you could, if knowing he's going off the board on average in the seventh round, your listeners are way more attuned to this. That might move him into the sixth round. So then if you want to be sure to get him, you might want to take him in the fifth round. And I think that's okay for Marshawn Lloyd. Right. Fifth round is I still think a good spot for Marshawn Lloyd.
1: So I was reading some of your notes, and I wanted to know about the whole Christian McCaffrey thing, because I think Christian McCaffrey has had a lot of injuries. I think he's a tremendous running back. They're going to rely on him, I think, a lot this year. So looking at that, I'm kind of like, is he a great take? Is he a cautious take, or where is he right now?
26: Christian McCaffrey is going off the board as the fifth overall pick. And depending on other services, the fourth overall pick, depending on where you look. Last year, I am out on Christian McCaffrey at that price. So I'm just going to say this up front, and then I'm going to give you two major rationales for that. As he is 30 years old, heading into his 10th season. Last year, Christian McCaffrey, 415 touches. That's carries and receptions. 415, more than any other season of his career. If you look at the prior two seasons that Christian McCaffrey had, where he had a lot of touches, where his two next highest touch totals, the following years, he got hurt quickly and never came back. He played 3 games and 4 games total. That's it. That's all you got. Those were those lost years from Christian McCaffrey. They coincided with him having high, high, high volume years. And now this is the year after his highest volume year, and he's 30 years old. Mm-hmm. And here's the other thing, Bill, and nobody's talking about this. Christian McCaffrey's running in particular took a big step back last year. He was still a good pass catcher, but let me just give you some advanced analytics stats from his running. Christian McCaffrey finished 31st in rushing success rate last year, 33rd in stuff rate, 37th in missed tackle rate, and 26th in yards after contact. Christian McCaffrey, you know, I quietly, he just wasn't making guys miss, picking up extra yardage, breaking tackles, doing all the things that we associate for Christian McCaffrey for a decade. That stuff wasn't there last year.
1: Yeah.
26: And does it come back at 1 year later at age 30? I don't think so. Right. Taking Christian McCaffrey at the fourth or fifth pick in the draft, to me, too much risk. I would much rather have Ja'Marr Chase, Jaxon Smith-Njigba, Amon-Ra St. Brown, some proven players, Jonathan Taylor, guys that aren't carrying this level of concern and baggage.
1: I know we only got about a minute or so left. We could talk about Malik Willis for a minute, or NFL teams that are going to do a lot of scoring this year, whatever direction you want to go. But I'm fascinated at the Malik Willis story down in Miami when they're only picked to win 3 or 4 games.
26: Yeah. All right. So he's my favorite pick with the last pick of your draft. He's going off the board at pick 182 right now. Malik Willis, starting quarterback for Miami Dolphins. And I think you and I talked about him a week or two ago, but we got two games with a long look at Malik Willis last year, and he looked so much better, so much better. Credit the Packer coaching staff and Malik Willis for transforming him, at least in that sample size, into somebody who looks like a functional quarterback, mm-hmm. Something he had not looked like prior to that. And because, sure, Miami's going to be bad. They're going to be trailing by two touchdowns at half a lot, but that just means he's going to throw a lot. And he's got the big, big arm. He's going to throw a lot of, just by volume, a lot of passes. And then, of course, you get the crazy running. I mean, his running is really only paralleled by the likes of Jackson, maybe not really Josh Allen. It's more of a Lamar Jackson kind of running style, a Jaden Daniels kind of running style. And he's going to roll up 40, 50, 60 rushing yards in a lot of games. So, you know, what he gives you is the rushing upside and just sheer volume of passing that makes me feel like Malik Willis is going to be a guy. You know, if you and I are playing each other this week and your team's way better than mine, Bill, mm-hmm. I want to be able to roll out Malik Willis and see if he does something ultra splashy and I get an upset because, you know, he runs in a touchdown. He runs for 45 yards. He throws for 250 and he throws a couple of touchdowns and bang, I just beat a heavily favored opponent. I like Malik Willis for the last pick of the draft.
1: Okay. The one thing I thought was interesting, we were with Greg, and you know Greg Cosell. We were with Greg Cosell down at Combine. Yeah. We actually went to dinner. We were talking about Malik Willis, and he said, do you realize Malik Willis has never thrown more than, I think it's 25 passes in any game ever?
26: Amazing.
1: Yeah.
26: Unreal.
1: And
26: yeah,
1: now he's going to be
26: asked at all in Tennessee.
1: Right. Now he's going to be asked to carry the Miami Dolphins. And I was kind of, I didn't realize that. So, okay.
26: That's going to be a really bad team. Bad team. $160 million in dead cap money.
1: Oof.
26: Wow. Yeah. That's a mismanagement right there.
1: That's a rebuild. Massive, massive, massive rebuild. Charge, always great, but I know you got to run. But, man, we appreciate it and love talking to you. And when you get to town, it's Calderon Club for sure. And if not, we'll talk to you again next week.
26: Sounds great. Bye-bye.
1: You bet. There you go. Our buddy Paul Charchian. Great to talk to Paul. He's brilliant, man. Just got so much good stuff. Christian McCaffrey, I didn't realize his numbers were so dramatically low. And they're going to rely on him, I think, quite a bit this season. Quite a bit. All right, let's do this. We're going to go ahead and take a quick break. Stay tuned. We got a little bit more of the Bill Michaels Show to go. Three big segments. So don't go anywhere. We've got more from inside the Packers locker room, as a matter of fact. Anthony Campbell we're going to hear from. Stay tuned. We got a whole lot more of the Bill Michaels Show coming up right after this.
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0: 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And then go to the events page, scroll to the very bottom down there at the motorcycle ride portion of it and get registered. 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So absolutely you can get in that morning. The registration opens up at 8 and staging begins at 8 o'clock as well in the morning. And then the ceremony started 10:30 with our flyover and our color guard and everything. 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Go to the events page, scroll to the bottom, get registered, come out and join us. We just so would appreciate it. We just love to have you. Love to have you. Packers, Anthony Campbell. Anthony Campbell spoke to the media. Take a listen to what he had to say.
1: Oh, give me one second.
0: Oh, okay.
1: I was just cutting charge. Hold on.
0: I threw you off some game there.
1: Literally 2 seconds. I sit back here thinking
0: that's okay.
1: Great. Okay, here we go. Anthony Campbell.
0: Anthony Campbell.
2: I came in around 11 o'clock and just went to meetings, and it was like everybody here made it pretty much.
3: That Saturday night into Sunday.
2: I couldn't sleep. It was sleepless night. I couldn't sleep for nothing. So that was the worst part about it. I couldn't sleep.
3: What was your reaction when you found out?
2: It was surreal. Like, the moment I was like, oh, man, finally did something. But I still got to work. You know, nothing's guaranteed. Just got to keep working.
4: You said you couldn't sleep and you were nervous. But were you able to have some type of relief and feeling like you did everything possible, you could say, in camp and preseason?
2: Yes, because I've been working. You see, all the hard work have paid off, and then, like, trusting the process and all that stuff. So, pretty much.
5: How would you describe your journey to get to this point?
2: Man, it was really tough. Like, you gotta be real strong to go through whatever I went through to be here at this point. Yeah, I had the drive.
6: You get. What's been the difference for you? I think a lot of people are kind of surprised, but you're not surprised, are you?
2: I mean, I knew I had it in me. I didn't have the opportunity that I got here when I came in January. The coaches believe and trust me, and like I just proved a lot of people wrong, you know, coming in.
6: You pretty much tell yourself that you just had to, every day you had to go out and make something happen.
2: Yes, sir.
6: Get noticed.
2: Yes, sir. I couldn't do what happened to me last year. I couldn't let what happened to me last year happen again this year. So I had to go out there and try to, you know, proceed what I got to do.
5: Why do you think you fit in so well with this group for this game?
2: I don't know, man. It's just a different mindset I came in with this year. It's just the coaches is like putting me in a position to make plays, a scheme and everything. You know, just trusting whatever they tell me to do and just execute at the best possible.
6: What was different about your mindset?
2: Being at home for 18 weeks, just sitting there on the couch watching football sucked. Like, just sitting there like, dang, man, I just, you know, I was just on a team and I got cut the first week. It just was bad. It was bad sitting there.
6: Never again.
2: Never again. Couldn't have that. Depressing.
5: How'd you spend that time?
2: Just sitting, looking at TV, watching games, like, man, I should have been here, like, playing or, you know, been on practice squad somewhere. I just had opportunities, like for workouts and stuff. It just didn't get signed.
6: So this phone wasn't ringing at all for you?
2: Not really, because everybody had people who just, Packers came because they had a couple of injuries. So they came in, gave me a tryout, and then I guess I was just waiting around until January. They finally brought me back for practice squad.
5: Anthony, what did you learn about yourself during that time?
2: Shoot. I mean, what I would say, just I'm a fighter. I can go through anything. I can overcome adversity. Anything I want, put my mind to, I can do it, execute it.
5: Was there any weight that was lifted off your shoulders at all, knowing that you can kind of breathe a little bit and kind of, you know, just be who you are?
2: I would say yeah, but then no at the same time, because nothing's guaranteed. And somebody else can come in and take your job at the end of the day. So you just got to keep, hold your head down and keep working.
4: we saw what you did on the field through camp and preseason. But, mm-hmm. I mean, what do you like about what you did?
2: I mean, it's a lot more to come. You just got to hold my head down and keep working, as I said.
7: Anthony, mm-hmm. you did do some workouts last year during the regular season.
2: Mm-hmm.
7: What is that like? You know, that Tuesday kind of thing flying around. Like, how did you handle all that as you're trying to kind of keep this thing going?
2: You said the workouts for, like...
7: For, like, other teams.
2: Other teams? Yeah. I mean... We're just like for practice squad opportunities. Right. Pretty much, they brought me in. Did like little pro day type workouts, and the coaches just evaluate you off that. You know, that's not real football, but you know what I'm saying.
7: How do you handle that mentally? Because you're going one after another, trying to find a spot somewhere.
2: I mean, just gotta keep pushing yourself. Being turned down was the worst part about it too. You're like, dang, nobody want me. Whatever it's gonna be. I was planning on going to the UFL or something, but you know, I just kept pushing. I wanted to be in the NFL, so I just kept pushing. My agent kept pushing for me, and. That's it.
7: Did you ever work out for Green Bay earlier in that season, or was it?
2: Twice. I came twice. The first time, I forgot who it went down in one of the games. They brought in like 6 or 7 D tackles, and I was one of those guys. And the second time, they brought me back again, and it was just me and like a couple cornerbacks, but they couldn't assign me because there wasn't a spot available at the time. So they brought me back in January after somebody went down again. And then that's when they signed me. I had a workout with Miami, and then my agent called me and told me Miami, that the Packers called and told me to come for practice ball.
7: What did the opportunity that you got in the preseason mean to be able to get, you know, you talked about reps, snaps, so like, to be able to actually show what you can do to have that extended period of time? What did that do for you, being able to kind of put your full, you know, resume out there for everybody?
2: I mean, just trusting myself and what the coaches tell me to do, execute it in practice, and they give me the opportunity. Is go out there and prove it to them that I can be on the field and do what they tell me to do. That's pretty much what I did.
6: If batting balls was easy, there'd be a lot of people doing it. And you seem to have a real trick for it. What's the key?
2: Just match the hand, pretty much. We do a drill for it in practice. So pretty much match the hand of the quarterback.
6: So you're carrying that over. Yeah. Not everybody carries it.
2: No, not really. I got long arms, so if I can't get back there, my hands got to do something in the air, put it up.
3: You made obviously a lot of plays this summer, but you were at a position group where a lot of guys made a lot of plays. Mm-hmm. What was that competition?
2: I mean, it was tough. Everybody in the room was pretty much good. Like, everybody, like, it's crazy. Like, I don't know what. You just got to stand out. You got to make a play every day to stand out, pretty much.
3: Is there anybody that is taking you under their wing, multiple players, or some basic advice?
2: I mean, we coach each other up. Like, I don't coach them up, but they coach me up at the time. Everybody just tell me what I'm doing. Like, for instance, like, we do it like a play or something. I do something bad, like pad lever or something. Everybody would tell me keep my pad lever down or, you know, just coach me up on stuff I do wrong. Technique.
6: You got a little time off here, but you're thinking about the opener?
2: Huh? Yeah. Next week. I'm thinking about it right now. It's just like we're getting ready for next week, pretty much. We are.
3: Obviously, the plays you made them, but is there anything about Gannon's defense and what's asked of you that you think is your skill
2: set? I mean, the whole thing. I just got to get my pad level down in the run game. That's it. That's all.
6: And no tackling
2: in the game?
6: Yeah. No, even in practice.
2: In practice, it's just the call. Sometimes the play call, they tell me where to go, or I decide to line up in those. They don't tell me where specific to line up. I just choose to line up at nose tackle.
6: So, basically, you have to learn all three.
2: Yeah, I know all three positions. Is there?
6: Mm-hmm.
2: Not really. In Seattle, they have me at nose in some calls too, but like over front and some stuff like that, they have me at nose, and I just play it.
6: Is that like something that, you know, if it comes up, you gotta play it?
2: Yeah, you gotta know all three positions pretty much. They make you know what you gotta do pretty much.
6: Mm-hmm. Where are you going to search first for your clothes?
2: they told me to go look for it in the tubs. Like someone was pranking me or something. I don't know where he at right now.
0: There you go. That's Anthony Campbell, the Packers' newest defensive lineman. It's great to listen to this story about how he was just trying to figure out his life after football. Like, what am I going to do? And then basically said, you know, then I got the Packers. They called. I came and tried out. I was one of seven. They didn't have a spot for me. I had to leave. Then I came back again. And then ultimately you find yourself on the roster. I mean, that's a really cool story. I like that. A guy that just had that kind of perseverance. So, you know, I mean, I don't know what he's going to amount to, but you know, as far as, you know, him coming in to figure things out and get a deal, that's what you would consider to be like a hungry dog, man. I love those types of stories. Now, I don't know if he's going to have the talent to pull it all off. We'll have to wait and see. But I love the hungry dog stories. I just do. Guys that have perseverance, man. This portion of the program brought to you by our friends at Roberts Specialty Meats in Waukesha. I can't wait for Monday. Monday's going to be a grill out day. Hopefully it's good weather on Monday. But Monday is going to be the finally when the weekend settles down. You start to clean things up, pick things up, you know. Monday's the wind down day. Monday's the grill out day. Monday's the cigar day. Monday's the sit back in the tiki bar and do nothing day. Can't wait. Looking forward to it. Looking forward to it. By the way, next week, speaking of Monday, yeah, the Brewers come back to town. Going to be taking on the Cubs. Great tailgate stuff. 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
13: You already know how to weld. 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
17: I'm meteorologist Paul Trombley with your updated forecast. Sunshine mixed with clouds at times today, with highs around 80. Winds out of the south, 8 to 15 miles per hour. Mainly cloudy skies expected tonight. Slight chance of thunderstorms. Lows level off around 65. Chance of thunderstorms tomorrow. Daytime highs approaching 78. Cloudy skies expected. That's the latest forecast on Sports Talk 105.1. Right now, 72.
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0: Looking forward? Saturday night. Saturday night! Call our own club. Taking everybody down there. The board of directors, everybody. We get our annual dinner in with all of our friends from New York, all of our volunteers. And then Sunday comes, and we all enjoy ourselves on the motorcycle ride. We can all breathe a little bit. Looking forward to it. 838 Old World 3rd Street. If you're going to be downtown on Saturday, we'll see you down there. Calderon Club on one side, San Giorgio on the other. The best Italian food you're ever going to have. Let's go north, Green Bay. Our guy Mike Clement standing by. Michael, what's going on?
19: Well, you tell me, because I've sort of been deep in the bowels of Lambeau Field and then out and about, but just and today was a day where you could just sort of reset and talk to folks, and some folks that have heard things that you've talked about on the radio, and then other things where people are filling in the blanks. But overall, I've emerged from the fog of war and saying, actually, we're pretty close on this show on calling out how the Packers came about their 53-man roster, where they think that they're headed the next couple weeks. So I'm ready for a one more review. And so you tell me, did anybody else from the practice squad get plucked off by another team and signed to a roster like Will Shepard, or have things pretty much settled down in the last 24 hours?
0: Well, I think for the most part, things are settled, so which is good. I mean, I saw that they've added a couple other pieces. But I look at it this way, Mike. I know people are all upset about it. I mean, I saw that they've added a couple other pieces. But I look at it this way, Mike. I know people are all upset about losing McCord.

0: find myself. It's not what I think or decide. I'm trying to figure out why the Packers did what they did, and which way that they're going. And I'm also going to be honest with you, 9 times out of 10, they are way better at figuring this stuff out than I do. So when it comes to the quarterback and the kid who comes on and the way he, you know, was, and he was here for like 8 months, but the way he kept on improving and the good things that he had going on, at the end of the day, the Packers say, no, Tyrod Taylor is the guy. We brought him here for that specific purpose and for his experience and a bunch of other reasons. McCord had a very nice showing the other night, and he did this with Jordan Love calling the plays. And if anything, they were more than happy for this kid to showcase himself, and then they got a draft pick out of it.
1: Mm-hmm.
0: Because at the end of the day, they had their plan. Because I've told this story, you know, 25 years ago, I was, you know, much younger at doing this, and there's the guys that had been doing this a long time. And I said, this is a quarterback here. Like, oh, shut up, Clemens. It's just preseason. Yeah, but, and he's going against twos and threes. Yeah, but the next thing you know, it's Matt Hasselbeck, who goes to the Seattle Seahawks and, you know, makes quite a name for himself.
1: Right.
0: So there's some of these things that you see and you get that gut feeling for. And I, you know, you got pretty excited through camp 4 weeks ago. You know, I'm talking to Reich, look at 18. Look at the throws this kid's making with pressure in his face, with the ones on this Jonathan Gannon defense in his face, even though he's got the red jersey and all that. And then he does that under the lights last Friday night. At the end of the day, they got a plan. You know, there are other quarterbacks out there. There's other moves that they could make to improve on that. And so it's totally possible that McCord could go down there and that, you know, Malik Willis goes down and McCord wins the next four of the next five games of the Dolphins. And we all say, oh, my gosh, you know, we missed out on the next Malik Willis, if you will, for a backup to Jordan Love. But at the end of the day, they were willing to let him to walk like that. It's like Gutekunst said, when you start getting phone calls for this guy, and it wasn't just John Eric Sullivan, their buddy down there in Miami, when you start getting phone calls for a guy, your decision is made. Let's get something
1: right
0: for him, because he ain't going to last on the practice squad.
1: So where the roster stands now, you said, and I believe this, I look at it this way, that you had stated, well, you know what, they made the majority of their roster cuts back in March. Correct? I mean, that's when you kind of look at it and go, yeah, you know, okay, that's when they made the deal. I mean, this was just a matter of just finding a couple of other guys to fill out the rest of the roster, right?
0: Yeah, and as we all know, a lot of that's got to do with money. A lot of that's got to do with, like, market value, okay?
1: Right.
0: So, you know, here's a player now, his contract's coming to an end. Yeah, we figure that Quay Walker's probably going to get more than we want, but here's our other plans. And here's what we know is going to be on the board for us in the draft. You know, there's at least five other guys that we think can replace Quay Walker that are going to be coming up on the board that we can develop. Or there's other moves we can make, like picking up Zaire Franklin of the Colts. You know, they think that there's so many options on the board, they won't get to all of them. And so two or three others come off your board because other teams make other decisions, players make decisions, or things happen. But it's like, if you got big pockets there, you say, man, we can let that guy walk. We have other plans and ways to back that up. So I'm trying to think right off the top of my head, what's the biggest example of that? But let's just move right then to what we said early in this camp when we got past the Trey Smack question mark, because that is important. It sounds silly, but that is important. Because you lost a game because
1: right,
0: you missed three makeable kicks down in Chicago. And then the running back situation, we'll get into that. But then let's talk about tight end. And, you know, you see Tucker Kraft on schedule, and you're starting to plan this stuff out last spring and as you get through the draft. And you're watching the board, and you're watching these other teams, you know, and then you've got some of these solutions. And then –

0: So then you say to yourself, and then Luke Musgrave, you know, you're dealt that card. All of a sudden the guy's, you know, leaving, you know, practice early, and he's gone for the next couple of months and still a question mark at the neck injury. It looks like, it sense like there's a better chance than I thought, say, 2 weeks ago, that Musgrave is going to be able to come back at this thing and be that receiving tight end. But with Tucker Kraft, looks like 100% on track. That he, you know, what's happening with this contract is, and this is about money. It's not about whether his progress is there in terms of his knee, or he needs to prove anything more or whatever. Both sides love each other. And Tucker's going to love the Packers a lot more when they give him a piece of paper to sign.
1: Right, right.
0: But you got Tucker Kraft, who can do everything. And then you get this Mark Redman out of the Rams, who, you know, he was totally shocked, you know, when the Rams called him. And he was just leaving church on Sunday to say, yeah, listen, you better pack your bags. You're going to go to Green Bay. So at first he was stunned and shocked and like, I mean, you know, because he was just about to set up his life in a new place they were moving into. And yet, on the other hand, he knows how deep they were at tight end, and he's thinking, oh, boy, I'm going to get snaps now. I'm going to end up in the practice squad or whatever. I'm relieved. I'm going to a team. So, and I'm going to a good team. And they, you know, they filled more in on the history of this. And then he starts remembering when he sees Jordan Love in practice, these two guys worked out together a couple of years in the off season. They're sort of, hey, remember we worked out for each other for like 2 weeks before. So Redman is that blocking tight end that takes care of that John Fitzpatrick position. See, so, you know, these are these cards that Gutekunst and Russ Ball hold in their hands. Like, well, I got 8 or 9 cards in my hand here. I'm not down to one. I got 8 or 9 cards to play. We're going to be okay. We're going to be okay. We've prepared for injuries, guys leaving, that kind of thing. And then the Juno Smith story. Here's a guy that, you know, they've got all these connections to him, and he's going to be this receiving kind of tight end. Kind of some of the things like, you know, like Luke Musgrave, except he's been doing this a long time. And he can, as he said, you know, he said when it sank in that they were going to go, he went to Green Bay because he said he had other calls, but he's going to a team with Jordan Love. Now, a lot of guys will say that, right? But he makes you believe it. So he gets his family stuff out of the way. He puts on that fundraiser for back to school kids back in Philadelphia, which is a great story. And now here he is, you know, he's cramming and learning the playbook. But in the 9 years he's played in the team, 7 of those years was with McVay, Shanahan kinds of offense, Lou Fleur kinds of offenses. So it should be pretty familiar for him. So
1: hey, Mike,
0: those are the kinds of decisions those are the kind of decisions they've made. And positions like tight end.
1: Let's do this. We'll take a quick break. We'll come back. We got Mike Clements joining us here on the hotline. Stay tuned. We got more with Mike coming up next, right after this.
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1: 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Mike Clemens joining us on the hotline. And Mike, I know we talked a little bit about the tight end position, and the mention of Luke Musgrave comes up. What do you hear? Is there anything new on Musgrave?
0: No, just that at the end of the day, you know, on the record, you've got the GM saying, you know, we expect him, he's still going to be able to play football.
1: Okay.
0: I mean, that's, you know, that they wouldn't have said that 3 years ago when they're talking about the A.J. Dillon story and another neck injury of that sort. So, you know, it looks like that guy's an option. But, you know, even with him on the PUP and, you know, further testing, or if they have a plan for him regarding the neck injury, some of these guys that we just talked about that they brought in or that, you know, they've got on their practice squad, whatever, they feel pretty good about the position. You know, and the thing that I'm saying to you today, Bill, is that I think there's some of these guys that have left. Like, you know, Will Shepard got signed by the Dolphins. Well, no surprise there. John Alex Sullivan was telling me a year ago, even, you know, watch this guy. And I was. But I don't think there's anybody that's gotten away from them. You say, oh, gosh, we can't replace them. They've made the replacements. Now, whether this team can win or not, that's a different story. That gets down to game plans. That gets down to how these guys play together within games. I'm just talking about the resources that they've got to start the season. They've done a pretty good job of doing that and bringing in a little bit more experience. It was a pretty darn good camp. And a group of, whereas, you know, I won't start naming names, but I will tell you, the last 2 years, there's four or five guys, like, you can't even communicate with this guy. You can't even, and you're watching how he kind of works with other people. Those people are gone. And this is a group of 53 and practice squad guys that get along a little bit better and seem to be doing a better job. How about the running back position, though? And are you going to have a running game? And like you've been pointing out, well, that would start with some blocking. Yeah, but you know what you miss with Josh Jacobs? I mean, that guy made his own holes, right? How many times you see that guy create his own, you know, where most guys get 4 or 5 yards, Jacobs would get 7 yards. Jacobs would get 11 yards. Jacobs would get 14. And he was dragging two guys along. I don't know if they've got that guy, except that this, you know, Caleb Johnson kid out of Iowa, who made a Brandon Bostic kind of blunder on a special teams play last year with the Steelers that, you know, just had the fan base and Mike Tomlin upset. That did not help him at all. And so it's probably good that he gets a second chance, and we'll see if, you know, how many snaps he gets and if he could be a little bit more of that power back that they're missing with Josh Jacobs for now.
1: Mike, we had a question come up earlier and a comment about the finishing of this team because they lost 5 games last year after they had leads. What have you seen, if anything specific, that you noted in camp or practice where it's more attention to detail, more attention to finish the drills? Because I know Matt LaFleur emphasized that when we were down at Combine, he talked to us.
0: I don't know if that gets down to a personality thing, and I can't guarantee that they're a finishing team. I really can't. I can't. And you know why? Because, Caleb Williams might not have Jordan Love stats, but he can pull rabbits out of a hat, you know, like Favre. Just make up wins at the end of the day. So I think it starts that way at the quarterback position. Or it starts that way with maybe some linebacker. And that the one guy who, you know, provided that for this whole organization and team went down with an ACL in Denver, and they're waiting for him. That's the X factor, if you will.
1: Right. Now, I get it. I mean, you know, I guess I know Matt LaFleur talked about guys, they weren't finishing in practice. They weren't going through their drills fully. They weren't, you know, some of the things that he had kind of mentioned, I said, okay, is this going to be something that they're going to really kind of grind on this year in camp, where he's going to get after guys for not finishing or running through a drill or running through the end of a line? Or, you know, that's why I'm just kind of looking to say, was there a change philosophically where he said, I'm going to be a little bit harder on guys finishing in drills? You know what I mean?
0: Well, you know, I've checked my notes too, because there's things that I've said a couple of years ago, like, oh, they're doing more of this. Hey, we're excited about that. And I don't want to repeat and make those mistakes. But I don't know why Matt couldn't win at least one of those games and figure out, just as a coach, or flip something, you know, in terms of a play calling, or, you know, here's a next series of downs where we can score, or let's, you know, here's a if there's a leak in the offensive line, how do we fix that? You know, how do we bring in a guy to fix that? And that comes up to the coach in game managing. But my gut says, though, after LaFleur just got his contract extension, there's a new level of swagger to the head coach. And one more year of experience. And maybe one more thing that he has thought that he needs to do once he gets this roster in place and how he's going to handle this stuff, you know, in season. So even – and he's it's not like he's brought in three new assistant coaches on the offensive side that's just going to, you know, blow the lid off this thing in terms of productivity. Right. But that's one thing I have noticed in this camp from the head coach.
1: Mike, great stuff as always, bud. Appreciate it. We'll talk to you soon.
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16: Well, Wisconsin's 0-1 for just the second time since 2015. That's after falling to Notre Dame last night, 41-13 at Lambeau Field. The game was tight in the first half, Irish only owning a 13-10 lead, but things unraveled for the Badgers in the second half as the Irish scored on all three of their possessions. Also got a pick six off of Colton Joseph. Coach Luke Fickell said they just couldn't find their way back into the game after that.
17: You know, obviously the energy and momentum shifted in one direction, and we never could get it back. And I mean, that's the most difficult thing. I'm not making excuses. It's a really, really good football team. They played really, really well. There's no doubt. But we have a greater expectation for just the way we execute some things and the way we, you know, play physically. And in the second half, that's where it really showed.
16: Joseph, 19 of 30 for 217 yards with a touchdown and that interception return for a score in his debut.
17: I loved what I saw from him in body language, demeanor, and poise. You know, can he make some more plays? Hell yeah. Are there some things out there that we got to get better at? And there's no doubt. But I did see something in his eyes. I seen a competitive spirit. I seen a guy that threw a pick six that really didn't like look like he was completely down on himself. And you know, you can look in somebody's eyes and notice some things.
16: Wisconsin will now regroup, get ready to face Western Illinois on a short week. Leavenock's going to come in 1-1 following a 41-10 loss to Illinois State. And it's officially game week for the Packers. They're going to open the season this coming Sunday at Minnesota. With this Wisconsin Sports Zone Network update, I'm Zach Heilprin.
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1: Everybody on the network, we appreciate you with us. We are live. We're in Milwaukee at the Harley-Davidson Museum at the end of Canal Street. And the ride home began yesterday, goes all throughout the weekend. It culminates with our motorcycle ride on Sunday for charity for our friends, our veterans, our military members, their families, and our first responders. And that's when the whole biking community really comes together, or the community in general for that matter, because you don't have to be a biker to come out and enjoy it on Sunday afternoon. If you want to meet us up out at the Suburban Harley-Davidson dealership, where they're going to have basically the parking lot's going to be open, give you tents and vendors and food and music, and it's all going to be there. So you can still come out and just enjoy it. It's absolutely free to get in. There's no admission. I want to make sure everybody knows that. To ride the ride, it's $30, and it's $25 pre-registration for a passenger. Otherwise, it's $30 and $30 down here the day of, which is gives you a little bit of a price break, $5. And on Sunday morning, somebody is going to win a pair of VIP tickets if you're pre-registered to go see Conversations for a Cause coming up less than a week away. It's next Thursday night with Pat Murphy. There's 125 people that are going to be there, and you could be one of two, the pair of tickets you're going to get, a VIP pair of tickets, and the meet and greet comes with that. So you get a chance to say hello to Pat Murphy and meet him, the manager of the Milwaukee Brewers, the reigning manager of the year. And hopefully we could be talking about the possibility, do we dare say World Series manager? We'd love to be able to say that as well, but the only way to do that is to get registered and go to BigUnitFoundation.com. Go to the events page, and it's right there at the bottom of the page, the motorcycle ride, the motorcycle portion of that. So please, please, please come and join us. And even if you can't join us on the motorcycle ride, come out afterwards. Come out and enjoy the music. Six Pack Sammy is a really good, more of a classic rock type of band. They're really solid. They truly are. And they've been so kind enough to help us out for the last couple of years. And there's going to be food vendors, like I said, beverages and such. I mean, it's typical Wisconsin, you know. It's going to be a great time. So come on out and say hello. 877-867-1670, 877-867-1670. That's the phone number to get a hold of us should you choose to do so. 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
19: 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And I just, Chris, I know I put the Globe of Death on Instagram and Facebook today. I didn't put it up on TikTok yet. Chris said, hey, can you put it on TikTok? I said, I will. I haven't yet, but I will. I promise. I've been tinkering around with some other gadgets that I bought, so I apologize. You can find us on the Twitch app, the Kick app, the LinkedIn app as well. And this Sunday night is our television show. They bumped us back for the next 2 weeks a day, only for the fact they've got college football. So we're going to be on Sunday night at 9 o'clock Central Time. Sunday night, 9 o'clock Central Time. That's where you can find us. So there you have it. Good stuff. Brewers take the loss 8 games back going into the Queen City, taking on the Cincinnati Reds, who are just a mess. You talk about a disappointing season. The Cincinnati, I'm reading a note from Grant. The Red season, when you talk about the standings and where things were supposed to be, because almost everybody picked the Cubs to win the division. And then it was kind of a toss-up between who was going to really come in second in the National League Central. It was either going to be the Reds and the Brewers and the Reds. Nobody picked St. Louis to be really that good, to be perfectly honest with you. And then you look at what Pittsburgh, everybody thought Pittsburgh would finally climb out of the basement. And as of right now, they have, only for the fact that they're a game and a half ahead of Cincinnati. But Cincinnati, you talk about an absolutely – remember, they brought in – Terry Francona to turn that team around. And they were going to be fundamentally better. They were going to be so much smarter. They were going to just have such a different attitude. And this thing has gone so far south for Cincinnati. They're 19.5 games back. 19.5 games back in the standings. And they're, in my opinion, they're worse today than they were 2 years ago. They're a terrible, stupid, unfundamental baseball team. Awful. Nothing got better. As a matter of fact, it just looks at times like they just have no idea how to play the game of baseball. Meanwhile, you've got a team, a young team, like the Cardinals, who had some veterans, but they also had some good youth. And they had enough to kind of run with, you know, Chicago and Milwaukee for a little while until they just eventually just ran out of steam. And Pittsburgh, I said it at the beginning of the season, this was supposed to be, again, Pittsburgh's year. They were going to show progress. They were going to show transformation. And I've always said, until Pittsburgh actually wins, I can't believe in Pittsburgh. They're 18 games back, 3 games under 500 at this point. St. Louis is at least teetering on the verge of 500 for the season. But they've lost 6 out of their last 10. And then you got the Cubs, who were, everybody thought, with the moves they made in the offseason of bringing in Bregman, who's been on a tear as of late, but bringing in some of the veterans, it just their bullpen's a mess. They've got some really good bats, but their bullpen's a mess, sitting 8 games back and 79-62. Well over 500, don't get me wrong, 17 games. But they're 8 games back, and they're going to the postseason, but they're not going to win the division this year. So some interesting stuff there. So I apologize, Grant. I was, you sent me the note, and it said the Matthew Stafford stuff. I did not even see it. So please tell me about it.
20: Oh, well, no, I kind of had it earmarked for 10:30, and then Mike appeared, you know, as he's live right to do. I've just been kind of saving little clips of sound this week because it feels like one of the things that's been discussed on ESPN is Matthew Stafford's legacy is too big of a word. But if he has another really good year this year, you know, where people could think of him and how he could advance, I guess, his legacy. That's a fine word. I just cut this piece of sound from Dan Orlovsky, and I wanted you to react to it maybe before the end of the show today. Can I play
19: let me
20: it for
19: say
20: you?
19: This. If Matthew Stafford wins another Super Bowl,
20: okay,
19: he goes into that next echelon.
20: What does that mean to you?
19: What does it mean? You put him up there. I haven't sat down and looked at his numbers. But with Matthew Stafford, you look at a 2-time Super Bowl winner. He was a winner in Detroit. He just had some really bad teams around him. He had some bad teams around. Would you consider Jared Goff to be a really good quarterback?
20: Yes.
19: Because Jared Goff's been to a Super Bowl. He took the Rams to a Super Bowl.
20: I've been more impressed with Detroit Jared Goff than LA Jared Goff. I think just the consistency, the high-level play, leading a good team year after year, that's where I get off the Stafford thing, and that's where I think people are revising his stint in Detroit. He was banged up a lot, and there was plenty of mediocre play, and he had some bad teams, but he had some good ones, too.
19: Yep.
20: You know, not every year, but played with some great wide receivers and some great defensive players, and like Jim Schwartz, Jim Caldwell, those were not the world's worst head coaches.
19: No.
20: I feel like he just kind of existed in Detroit for a long time, and now people want to look back and say, well, he was always incredible and amazing. And I'm like, I don't know. It's a bit much for me.
19: Yeah, I look at what Matthew Stafford has done, and again, we'll see what happens this season. I thought Matthew Stafford had a brilliant season last year.
20: He's great.
19: I thought he had a brilliant season. Now, you know, some will argue, well, you know, they put these defenses around him and they put these weapons around it. But, you know, okay, does that diminish what Joe Montana did? Because he had just a lights-out defense in San Francisco and he had Jerry Rice as one of his wideouts? When you start to look at a Hall of Famers off of that team, does that diminish Joe Montana and his legacy? I don't think so. I look at what Matthew Stafford's been capable of. I don't think he's Montana-esque. I don't think he's Staubach-esque. He's not Terry Bradshaw-esque, you know, but when you walk away playing quarterback with two Super Bowl rings and have just been the steady Eddie that he's been as quarterback and been able to deliver specifically in clutch situations, put it this way, I think if Aaron Rodgers had won another one, Aaron Rodgers would be considered right up there with Brady. And I know people kind of scoff at that because Brady's the ultimate competitor, but Rodgers is such a good, precise, surgical quarterback. He would have been up there, but not getting that second Super Bowl obviously cost him. You know, when they ended up getting beaten at NFC Championship game twice at home. But I look at Stafford, and he's like that level below.
20: If he wins a second, would you have him above Eli?
19: Yes.
20: Which I don't think is that crazy because Stafford's got an MVP. Eli doesn't. Would you have him above Breeze? Now, Breeze only had the one. Breeze?
19: Yes.
20: People's mileage may vary. I'm not a huge Breeze guy.
19: Right. I would put him above Breeze.
20: I would too.
19: The first ballot Hall of Famer.
20: I might put him above Breeze right now. I'm not a Breeze guy. Okay, so you won one Super Bowl, which was not nothing. And you racked up huge yards in a dome with good wide receivers and Sean Payton forever. I don't know. That just doesn't do that much for me.
19: Well, but Matthew Stafford had good receivers, Megatron and company, and racked it up in a dome.
20: To be honest, with
19: the Lions.
20: I'm not a big stats guy. I feel like I can watch his whole career. And you know what does a lot for me, Bill, is how do you stack up against your peers? Meaning, when I watched your career, was there ever a moment in time where I thought that you were arguably the best at your position? Or you were, you know what I mean? Like, that's why Breeze and Russell Wilson, like, they were never even close to being the top dog in their era.
19: I would take Matthew Stafford all day over Russell Wilson.
20: That's an interesting one.
19: All day. I really believe they have two different dynamic sets. But Matthew Stafford, I think, was just a better quarterback. Russell Wilson was a quarterback that I think was a little more athletic because he could move, because he had to move in the pocket. Because a lot of his passes were out passes as opposed to just dead nuts over the middle because he couldn't see over the line. He made a living at it, though. He was very good at that. I'm not knocking him. I'm just saying he was very good at that. He was good at that when he was in Wisconsin. But I think Matthew Stafford is a more complete quarterback. And when you have the Legion of Boom backing you up, I give a little bit more of a nod. Now, don't get me wrong. Matthew Stafford had some pretty good defenses, specifically when he won a Super Bowl, led by Aaron Donald and company, and he had a massive offensive line. But I think Russell Wilson, if you had to say who was more of the benefactor of the team around them, I would say Russell Wilson. That's just my opinion. I think they're very close, but I still would take Matthew Stafford as just a better quarterback over Russell Wilson. Not by a mile, and it's certainly, you know, hey, let's drink a beer and it can be argumentative and we'll, you know, agree to disagree at the end of the day, and nobody's going to be wrong, but yeah, it's just my opinion. So, real quick, let's go to Don listening to us in Chilton. Don, welcome to the program, man. How you doing today?
3: Good, Bill. Good. I just think that Rodgers was better than Brady, actually, because Brady had that offensive line. And I watched how Rodgers build wide receivers. But, like, for example, when he went down to Tampa, 5 games, then Brady goes, I got to have wide receivers. I got to have wide receivers. I have to have, like, Brown, he gets Brown up, and then I need a tight end, so Brown comes in. I need a better offensive line, too. Right? I mean, he had to have certain people on his team before he could win his team. You know what I mean? And that's how I see it, so I'm probably right, but that's just how I see it.
19: Yeah. No, I appreciate the phone call. I get where you're coming from.
20: Rodgers had good O-lines.
19: Yeah, Rodgers had some really good offensive lines. You go back to the year that they won it when you had Bulaga and Clifton. You had big interior linemen.
20: God, that 2014 O-line was so friggin' good, man.
19: They were really good. Then you had Bakhtiari at your left tackle who just kind of slid in there and just kind of took over. They never had to worry about that position. And then, don't forget, let's be honest, when you talk about having to have Gronk, Rodgers had 5 wideouts when they won that Super Bowl, all of which were either a 1 or a 2 on other teams. I mean, you had Greg Jennings, Jordy Nelson, James Jones, Donald Driver, just to name a few, and getting you there. Now, I know he didn't play in the Super Bowl, but getting you there was your Michael Finley, who had one of his best seasons. You had a really good run game that year, and then when your lead running back goes down, Starks comes in and has, like, out-of-his-mind career-ending season. And then, don't forget, you had the best season, defensive player of the year out of Charles Woodson. You had he was on his way to a Hall of Fame career in Nick Collins. Sam Shields was an up-and-comer. Tremont Williams was an up-and-comer. You had one of the best seasons ever out of Clay Matthews. You had your best season ever out of A.J. Hawk. And you had 5 body defensive linemen that were just spectacular. And B.J. Raji, Ryan Pickett, Cullen Jenkins, who was really solid even though he missed the last couple of games of the season before he came back for the postseason. You had a C.J. Wilson who had not gotten into the purple drank at that point. And then Howard Green is a pickup driving from New York, getting cut by the Jets down to Louisiana, and gets called by Ted Thompson, turns his car around, drives to Green Bay, and becomes an integral piece of the 5-man rotation that Dom Capers had up front. That was a really, really good team. A really good team.
20: I think Rodgers is more talented than Brady. I think a lot of quarterbacks are.
19: I think so, too. I would agree with that.
20: Joe Burrow, Matthew Stafford, Josh Allen, Patrick. I think there's 6, 7, 8 quarterbacks in the league right now with more talent and ability than Tom Brady. But that talent and ability only gets you so far. This is why Tom Brady probably watches the game today and thinks, ooh, a lot of these quarterbacks, you're just running around. You're clap, snap, shotgun, running around. You know, Brady, I think the older I get, the more I appreciate how boring he was. All right, in January against an elite defense, in the wind, in the cold, can I execute this very simple, boring play perfectly every time and be on the same page with my receiver and my line? Like, that's what he was good at.
19: Yeah.
20: So if we're judging these guys in a vacuum by their skill, yeah, I think a lot of guys are going to come out. Rodgers might be 1-1 my whole lifetime, maybe the history of the league, but it's a lot more to that than playing the quarterback position. I think Stafford has a ton of talent, arm talent. Nobody's ever disputed that. He's just put it together in a more kind of a full winning package over the course of full seasons and playoff runs these last couple years in L.A.
19: Yeah, I would agree. I would agree. Let's do this. We're going to go ahead and take a quick break. Went a little bit long, but that's okay. Good stuff. If you want to chime in, 877-867-1670. I do want to hear what Dan Orlovsky had to say about Matthew Stafford when we come back.
20: We'll put that on our way back here before Pete Doherty at the bottom of the hour.
19: Yeah, we got Pete Doherty coming up bottom of the hour. Stay tuned. We are broadcasting live down here at the Harley-Davidson Museum. Why are we here? We are raising awareness for this weekend. We need you. You have less than 24 hours to go to get pre-registered. Now, it does not mean that you can't register day of. Registration on Sunday morning opens up at 8 a.m. You can register the day of, you and your passenger, if you choose to do so. And it's $30 a person. It's $30 and $25 if you pre-register, not to mention you go into the drawing for the tickets, the VIP tickets for Conversations for a Cause to meet Pat Murphy next Thursday. But we would love to set a record. And the push is on. the push is on. We're just a little bit behind our maximum of pre-registration. We would love to have you on board. So please, please, if you're thinking about riding with us, the weather now looks good. And as a matter of fact, Sunday is the pick day of the weekend. It looks to be that good. I think there's only like a 15 or 10% chance of any type of precipitation. It's going to be 79, mostly sunny. With a chance of a pop-up. That's it. So please come and join us. We would love to have you down here at the Harley-Davidson Museum this coming Sunday morning. We open things up at 8 a.m. The ceremonies get underway at 10:30, which are going to be really, really cool, and also honoring 9/11 and that day. And then after that, we ride, and we're going to have a great party after the fact. Please come and join us. 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You're good to go. Stay tuned. We got more of the Bill Michaels Show coming up next.
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31: That this move can not only have on Aaron Donald, but other people's legacies. Matthew Stafford gets another one. He has an MVP in his back pocket. He becomes top five, top seven quarterback of all time conversation. The same with Sean McVay. A second Super Bowl puts him in to a different echelon. I think this, and also it puts pressure on them like we haven't seen in two decades. Like the Patriots going undefeated. That's the type of pressure.

0: all of you throughout the great state and listening to us on whatever app it is you are using. We appreciate you hanging out with us today. It is the Ride Home weekend. We're also here promoting the 19th annual Big Unit Poker Run and hoping that anybody with two wheels and a motor and the sound of my voice can come down and join us this coming Sunday and raise money for veterans, military members, first responders, and their families for Big Unit Foundation. We are going to have a great ride. The weather looks fantastic, but all we need is you. Welcome back to the program. Those are the words of Dan Orlovsky of ESPN, and talking about the legacy of Matthew Stafford, the legacy of Sean McVay, if you get that second Super Bowl title and what that would then mean. So, it's interesting. I think that there comes a level of notoriety that puts you into a different echelon once you get that second Super Bowl. Not to say that a lot of guys get one, because many players play their entire career and don't get a Super Bowl. But when you get two, specifically as a head coach, and you've got two, you're on a different level. You're on a different playing field. So that's the reason that when in Sean McVay's case, you look at him and you say, wow, you know, this guy has got this level of history on his side. Now he joins an elite club. So does Matthew Stafford, as a guy that's got not one but then two rings. But you can argue how good, you know, certain quarterbacks are when they get that second ring. You got to be really good to get there anyway. But do we put Sam Darnold in a different light? If Sam Darnold, let's just say Seattle wins it this year, do we put Sam Darnold in a different light? The Sam Darnold, now granted, we would look at Sam Darnold and go, that's not the Sam Darnold we remember getting cut from the Jets after seeing ghosts, right? But if Sam Darnold gets another one, to have 3 years in his career out of his entire career that were really, really, really good, the 14-win season he had in Minnesota, the 14-win season he had last year, and then if he won it again this year, you would look at him and go, man, he found some type of a resurgence. And there wouldn't be any doubt about that. But would we look at him as a better quarterback than Aaron Rodgers? As a better quarterback than, say, Peyton Manning? As a better quarterback than even Eli Manning? Right? Do we look at him in that sense? So it's really, I think it is really subjective as to how you would look at a quarterback and say, this guy, because of that ring, is so much better than this guy or this guy or this guy. Because I would say, I still think, as much as I can't stand the son of a bitch, I think Dan Marino was a tremendous quarterback who didn't have everything he needed around him to get him to a Super Bowl. But I would not look at Sam Darnold or Eli Manning. I don't even think I'd look at Matthew Stafford as a better quarterback than him. But they would then ultimately have more rings than him. So it's all in perspective and how you kind of view those things as quarterback play goes. Does that make sense, Grant?
1: Yeah, and I was pretty anti-Stafford. Like, when the Rams traded for him, I kind of went, ugh, you know, because I watched him in Detroit forever. And right. Again, I know Detroit in that era wasn't exactly a model franchise, but I just, year after year, was just kind of underwhelmed by Matthew Stafford. And I have had to really kind of change my framing. Give Matthew Stafford an opportunity with a good team in a big spot, and he can absolutely come through for you, right? Like, I've definitely improved my opinion of Stafford. I don't know that a second Super Bowl vaults him ahead, right? Like, I think two Super Bowls for some quarterbacks would make a huge difference. I think Peyton Manning getting a second, Rodgers getting a second. I don't know that Stafford getting a second would further fundamentally change the way I feel about
0: right.
1: it. You know what I mean?
0: Yeah.
1: Manning and Rodgers needed a second Super Bowl to further justify or to further kind of cement multiple MVPs and a really, yeah. you know, statistically strong and impressive career. I already know that Stafford is really talented and can win a Super Bowl. A second Super Bowl is not going to make up for the lack of sustained statistical, you know, production right. and gaudy numbers like those other guys already had. Yeah. Does that make sense?
0: Yeah, no, I get it. And again, I mean, do we look at, as Super Bowl winning quarterbacks go, do you look at Trent Dilfer as better than a majority of the quarterbacks that
1: no.
0: we're discussing?
1: No.
0: No. No. So I get the subjectiveness of it. And it really, like you talked about, you've got guys that have got multiple MVPs. And they have proven through the sustainability of an entire season again and again and again that they are the best at that position at that point in time. So but I will say this, and just in having a conversation years ago with Troy Aikman about this, there is a level of reverence you garner with that second ring. It's just a fact. It takes so much to get there. There has to be two complete seasons. And if Matthew Stafford, say Matthew Stafford gets them there and then has this unbelievable lights out Super Bowl performance, then that takes you up a level. But say he gets there and it's Myles Garrett and Aaron Donald who comes out of retirement and they just put a flat out ass whooping on whoever it is they get after. And Matthew Stafford does enough to put some points on the board and not screw it up, you know? And then you look at that completely differently as well. Did they win with, did they win in spite of, or did they win because of? You know, winning with is tremendous, but you're not the star. You're not that MVP. If they win in spite of, that means you screwed things up and they still ended up winning the game because others made plays. Or do they win because of? Where you just say, hey, let's go, guys, get on my back and here we go. So there's three levels of that as well. So it's very interesting, though. But I do believe there is, for Matthew Stafford and Sean McVay, this season specifically, there's some legacy involved. Although, and I've said this before, I'm not picking them to get to the Super Bowl. When things line up too perfectly, it's always too perfect. I don't know why, there just is. Very
1: the NFL
0: rarely
1: doesn't do perfect.
0: Right. Very rarely do you look at a team and go, "Yep, they got there's no weaknesses." And then all of a sudden, 2 weeks later, you're like, "They got weaknesses everywhere now." Because of injuries, because of underperformance, you know, personality conflicts, whatever it is. And then that's ultimately what happens. So when things look too perfect, you tend to go, nah. And I keep going back to when they called them the dream team for Philadelphia years ago, Andy Reid's last year there, and Andy was all smiles at the podium, but you could tell there was almost sarcasm in his voice at times. And I thought, is there something going on behind the scenes here? Are there problems? And it turned out that, yeah, no, they all just thought they could roll their helmets out and win games. And Andy couldn't get them to listen, and that cost him his job, and they blew that team up, and they just got their asses handed to them, and they didn't do anything in Philadelphia at the time. So, but an interesting take. Let's do this. We'll step out. We'll take a quick break. We'll come back. We got more to get to. Hey, congratulations to the guys over at Burn Pit Barbecue. 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They've had their backyard barbecue, basically barbecue-off this weekend. 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
21: I'm meteorologist Paul Trombley with your updated forecast. Sunshine mixed with clouds at times this afternoon, with daytime highs approaching 80. Winds out of the south, 8 to 15 miles per hour. Slight chance of thunderstorms tonight. Lows level off around 65. Mainly cloudy skies expected. Chance of thunderstorms tomorrow. High temperatures reach up to 78. Overcast skies. That's the latest forecast on Sports Talk 105.1. Currently, it's 79 degrees.
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0: plus years in Milwaukee. If you're coming down for the ride in and the ride home, stop by Sobelman's right there on St. Paul Avenue. It's, it's maybe, six, seven blocks from here, as a matter of fact. So if you're coming to the area and you want to grab something to eat before or after, or the Giant Bloody Mary that has a whole meal in it, or maybe some of the big brioche burgers, check out our friends at Sobelman's. So there you have it. Let's do this. Our buddy Pete Doherty, the Green Bay Press Gazette, joining us on the hotline. Pete, how you doing, bud?
1: Good, Bill. How are you?
0: I am good. Are you now? Let me ask you this: are you covering the Badgers in the Notre Dame game on Sunday night?
1: I am not. I'm strictly Packers NFL.
0: I just wanted to make sure. So I wasn't sure if you were going, because I wanted to say, now we at least have football back. Now, as far as you go, you got to wait another week. That being said, give me what you took away from. Camp now that the Packers have closed.

0: you know, what, not having Jacobs for however long they don't have him. I wonder, you know, how much of a factor that's going to be. But, you know, maybe he was, maybe the decline that we saw last year in his play was age more than the knee injury. I don't know. I think it's the injury, but, you know, maybe it was age, and so maybe they won't be losing that much by losing him. I guess we'll find out if and when he comes back. But I see an 11-6 team. I think the weaknesses, you know, are the, you wonder about corner, you wonder about pass rush, and you wonder about the offensive line. Jordan Morgan looked pretty good, so that, you know, that was probably a good development for him.
1: I was going to ask you that. So give me your thoughts on Jordan Morgan moving over to the left tackle position. He didn't see a ton of time when it came to actual game moments, but give me your thoughts as to how he held up from what you had a chance to see in camp.
0: It looked fine in the games. It looked fine to me. You know, early in camp, I think he gave up a couple pressures. You know, they can't touch the quarterback. They can't get too close to him. But I know Van Ness beat him once or twice early in the camp, and I was kind of wondering, wow, that's not a good sign. But that kind of stopped once, you know, after the first week or so at camp. So I think he's going to be okay over there. You know, he'll be an upgrade from Rashid Walker, but that's a low bar because Walker, you know, really he did not play that well last year and really struggled at the end of the season. But I don't know. I think they're gonna be okay with Morgan at left tackle.
1: The rest of the offensive line, the interior offensive line, pretty much is what bothers me the most or worries me the most. If I had to put a bow on it at this point. That being said, what do you think of the mix of Jacob Burton, Jacob Monk, all of a sudden having an offseason in which he comes in? He couldn't even bust the starting lineup as a backup center for a while. Now, all of a sudden, they're talking about him possibly being a guard and Belton being moved around to a swing tackle. What are your thoughts there?
0: Yeah, that's surprising. I thought, you know, going into camp, I was pretty sure Belton was going to be the starter there. You know, they keep saying, and I didn't watch Monk in the film that closely, but, you know, he played that whole Minnesota game last year when they played all their backups. And they think he played a really good game that day. And whenever they talk about him, it always comes back to play style. No matter who it is, whether it's the O-line coach, whether it's LaFleur, whether it's Gutekunst, they all come back to the play style. So I think they want Monk to be the starter in part because he brings a little nasty to the offensive line. I don't know if he's going to be good enough or not. He's not a super big guy, and he's not a super quick guy. But, you know, sometimes those guys find a way to get it done. It's funny, after his rookie year, I thought that's the kind of player he was going to be, one who didn't look good on the hoof. But, you know, how some of these guys just have a knack for blocking the guy in front of them.
1: Yeah.
0: I thought he was going to be that kind of guy. But after last season, I thought, I don't think that's happening. Maybe it's happening just a year later than I would have guessed.
1: The obviously the right tackle position anchored, and we feel really, really good about Zach Bacobuelli playing over there. How strong? Because I just did a piece the other day. I said, look, everybody's talking about no Josh Jacobs. Could this derail their Super Bowl chances? And who has to step up? And I said, look, none of that matters. The offensive line was not good last year. If they give him Jordan Love more time to throw the football, open up a few holes for the three-headed monster that you have now at running back, and then you've got your X factor in Tucker Kraft back. If the line's good, I don't have that big of a concern. Do you?
0: If the line's good, I think they'll be a really good offense. You know, Matthew Golden showed up in camp, and he did last year too. He had an interesting camp, and they just didn't throw to him as much. And he did have an injury in the middle of the season, but they really didn't utilize him until that last playoff game, or till the playoff game. I think he could end up leading their team in catches. You know, Watson will have a higher yards per catch than Golden, but I think Golden, I could easily see him leading them in catches, him or Kraft. I think they have plenty of weapons in the passing game. So I don't think, you know, if the protections are good for Jordan Love, I think they'll be a top five or six offense in the league.
1: Yeah, I do too. And I think people are kind of overlooking that, specifically the numbers that Jordan Love has in a clean pocket. He is just so incredibly good. It's just a different echelon. So I don't really have a concern as long as the offensive line is good. Defensively speaking, I mean, we haven't really seen the fully, quote, unleashed defense of Jonathan Gannon. But what you see, do you like, or where's the weakness, do you think?
0: Well, I still wonder, you know, about the coverage. You know, Cisse looks like he's their best quarter. He's basically their number one. So, you know, I

0: should be at least somewhat of an upgrade there, but they still, you know, they really needed to upgrade the talent at that position, and Gutekunst didn't see anybody in big money free agency that he thought was worth the money, so he ended up signing St. Just. And I wonder about the pass rush. You always do. You know, with Parsons, it was good enough. It would still help if they have a couple other rushers emerge with all the attention he gets to take advantage of those one-on-ones. And I still wonder if Edgerrin Cooper is going to be a bigger part of the pass rush than he was last season. You know, we've talked about this before, but Quay Walker actually blitzed more than he did last year, than Cooper did last year.
1: The defensive front, I really like the combination of Hargrave and Wyatt as to whether or not you can get push at the nose tackle position. But I like the fact that they just and they, even the roster reflects it. They went with beef up front. They want to make sure that they've got a good rotation of guys. This reminds me, Pete, of having the conversations with Dom Capers going back to the year that they won the Super Bowl, when they had BJ, they had Pickett, they had Cullen Jenkins, CJ Wilson, Howard Green, and they just rotated those big bodies. It seems like maybe that's what they're setting themselves up to do.
0: Yeah, and with the defense they're playing, there's going to be three defensive linemen out there more, you know, not just in base defense, but if they play like a penny defense, they might have one linebacker and six defensive backs. Or like I said, that would be dime. But, you know, they might have three defensive tackles in there if it's an early down, but with passing personnel. I think they're going to mix and match those guys a lot, which is kind of the way the whole league is going. You know, you need multiple defensive linemen. But they have some beef. That they have more beef than they had last year. So that, I think they're hoping that'll show up in their run defense.
1: The special teams was obviously an Achilles heel last year. I know that Matt LaFleur really kind of, you know, pumped up the coverage unit that they had, which was good. But, you know, ultimately they didn't get a big return game. And then obviously the kicking game was not great. How strong do you feel about the special teams coming into the season?
0: Well, you know, we don't know what we're going to get with the kicker, with Trace Mack. Who knows how he is. He in camp practices, you know, he had his ups and downs big time, but in the games he made everything. So, you know, maybe he's a guy who just in the games really buckles down, or maybe it's easier kicking indoors, or I mean in the stadium, than it is kicking out there on the practice field where it's wide open and the wind is howling. There are special teams coach, that Cam Aycourt, he's energetic and all that, but it's, you know, you don't win by your personality, you win by how they perform on the field. So the return game should be better with Sky Moore. That was the problem with the return game last year. They just didn't have a returner. So, you know, there should be improvement there. But, you know, the proof's in the pudding. I always give up the guilty until proven innocent.
1: Do you like this team overall? I mean, just kind of looking at it, because we all look at it and go, okay, here's what I think. And you start to break down wins and losses. And I just think they're probably a top 16 in the NFC, and if you survive and get a little bit of luck and you don't get a lot of injuries and you get hot at the right time, you got a legitimate shot. Do you like this team the way it sits?
0: Yeah, that's where I am. I get the sense that a lot of people are down on them and they're seeing an 8-9, 9-8 team. I think there's plenty of talent there. Now they do need the guys coming off major injuries, you know, Parsons, Bako Bowale, Wyatt, they need those guys, and Tucker Kraft, they need those guys to come back and be good players, and that's asking a lot, because with those injuries they had, not everybody does come back as strong, but, you know, Kraft looked good when he came back, and I think there's plenty of talent there, put it that way, and I think their quarterback is pretty good, and his arrow is still pointing up, so tough schedule, but yeah, I'm still thinking 11-6.
1: That's kind of where I'm at. And you mentioned Jordan Love and his arrow still pointing up. The argument, because it's funny, because I get a lot of people yesterday specifically on the program that say, well, he's not this and he's not that and he's good, but he's not great. What has he got to do, in your opinion?
0: Well, I think the only thing he can do to really convince everybody is you win the Super Bowl, you know? You know, if he wins some games in the last couple minutes, if he wins a couple games doing that, that would help him with the perception. And, you know, there is some truth to that. He's put up pretty good stats. And, like, the analytics people love him. But the eye test is good, but not great. And so just, you know, a little more with the eye test. I think doing a little more with his legs, too. I think he'd be smart to take some easy yards that way while he's still young enough to do it.
1: Yeah, see, I completely agree with. I think the legs, he could use a little bit more. Do you think he was being coached not to do that? Not to take the chance, not to take the hit, because there's a time not to. Early on in a ball game, you know, you want to be a little more. But there are times when you need to say, "I cannot be denied." And I agree with you. I think there were times where he looked at it and said, "Okay, I won't do that." When there were some things there to be had or to earn, and where people would go, "Okay, now that's the guy." You know what I mean?
0: Yeah, I know exactly what you mean. I don't think he was coached not to do that. I think that's kind of who he is. The one thing that really stood out, even his rookie year in camp and when he played in the preseason the next year, is he really wants to play quarterback. Like he wants to play from the pocket, and I think that's just kind of who he is. And his, you know, let's face it, I mean, he's a good runner. He's not a great runner. I still think Rodgers had a little more quick twitch than Love does. I think their 40 times were similar, but he's athletic enough where he can get some of those runs. And I think, yeah, you need to take advantage of that when you get those chances.
1: Yeah, I would agree with you as well. Pete, always a pleasure. Enjoy the holiday weekend. Everybody gets back at it for real beginning next week. And then I'm sure we'll talk down the road, okay?
0: All right. Sounds good. Thanks for having me, Bill.
1: Thanks, bud. Talk to you soon. There you go. Pete Doherty, the Green Bay Press Gazette. His stuff is there. Longtime beat writer and columnist for the Green Bay Press Gazette covering the Green Bay Packers. And great to pick his brain, but we're a lot alike in the sense of it starts up front. There's some question marks. Things are good. They have the ability maybe to be great. I think people are underestimating them a little bit coming off of what happened last year, and rightfully so. I get the doubt. I understand the doubt. But I think there's something to be had here. And, you know, every team could say, well, if it all comes together, it could be really good. But I think for the Packers, if just some of these things come together, I think it can be really, really good. I will say this, though. They have got to look good in Minnesota. You can't look great. Nobody looks great coming out of the chute. And if you do, it's usually an apparition. But I just want to see them play solid, get after it football. And not have to do it with finesse and gadgetry and BS. I would like to see just win in the effing trenches, play that level of football, hold off the rush, create a rush. You know, if you got to use your linebackers, if you got to create a couple of blitzes, some things that you're going to have to be creative with until you get your, you know, force multiplier back. That's understandable. You don't have that guy over there now as it is. But I want to see them win a football game. Not a gadget-filled finesse game. And then I'll feel a lot more about this team moving forward. I mean, I don't know about everybody else, but that's just kind of where I'm at. 877-867-1670, 877-867-1670. If you want to hit us up, please feel free. Go ahead and do so. I would love to hear from you on all of this. We are here at the Harley-Davidson Museum. If you're watching, you can see it. Right now, you got a few more people that are starting to show up. The ground is actually starting to dry out. You can see off in the distance, there's a few breaks in the clouds. There's a little bit of blue sky just to the southwest of me here and out over the high-rise bridge. And we hopefully will get some decent weather and a little bit warmer temperature and have a nice night as the ride home is underway. It got underway last night. Lita Ford rocked the house and took the stage. You had Cowboys and Hippies for a little while, or Hippies and Cowboys for a little while, and then she took over, and it was a really, really fun time last night. Good concert. And now here today, you're right back at it. You've got the induction ceremony of that motorcycle from 9/11, and Tim Duffy and the people from New York are going to be here a little bit later on this evening. And you've got the Milwaukee Toolshed Band that's playing down here. They've got food. They've got vendors. It's just a festival-esque type of atmosphere and a really good time. But it all culminates this Sunday with our motorcycle ride, the 19th annual Big Unit Poker Run, benefiting veterans, military members, and their families. And we can't do it without you. Please, please get registered. 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And you can get pre-registered, and we will see you here Sunday morning. All the ceremonies get underway at 10:30, and then kickstands up at 11. We have the police-escorted ride out to Stenny's, our first stop, and then after that, we're going to go through a beautiful lake country and through the Basilica over at Holy Hill type of ride, and then we end up at a party back at Suburban Harley-Davidson after the fact. We can't do it without you, so please, please, please, please join us.
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3: Grant here for Kai's Chevy Town. 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
3: Well, Wisconsin's 0-1 for just the second time since 2015. That's after falling to Notre Dame last night, 41-13 at Lambeau Field. The game was tight in the first half, Irish only owning a 13-10 lead, but things unraveled for the Badgers in the second half as the Irish scored on all three of their possessions. Also got a pick six off of Colton Joseph. Coach Luke Fickell said they just couldn't find their way back into the game after that.
4: You know, obviously the energy momentum shifted in one direction and we never could get it back. And I mean, that's the most difficult thing. I'm not making excuses. It's a really, really good football team. They played really, really well. There's no doubt, but we have a greater expectation. But just the way we execute some things and the way we, you know, play physically and in the second half, that's where it really showed.
3: Joseph was 19 of 30 for 217 yards with a touchdown and the interception return for the score. Badgers ran for just 67 yards, third fewest in the Fickell era. Wisconsin will now regroup, get ready to face Western Illinois on a short week. The Leathernecks will come in 1-1 following a 41-10 loss to Illinois State. And it's officially game week for the Packers. They open the season this Sunday at Minnesota. Running back Josh Jacobs is going to be in court on Thursday after his hearing got moved up on a pair of misdemeanors. He's currently on the commissioner's exempt list, leaving him unable to play or practice. Kick on Sunday is at 3:25.
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3: Well, the Brewers and Cubs opened up their final series against each other this season in Milwaukee. They split a four-game series last week in Chicago. With this Wisconsin Sports Zone Network update, I'm Zach Heil, Print.
0: Welcome in! Bill Michaels Show. On his Thursday edition, how are we looking today? Feeling good? I know I am. Brewers get themselves a win last night. All is right with the world, knocking off the Cubs. Nine-game lead now. Nine games out there in the stratosphere from trying to be caught by the Cubs. So, not happening. Joining us on the hotline, our guy, Paul Charchian, is here. Talk a little fantasy football. Charch, how you doing, pal?
5: I'm doing great. What is the situation in which you are living in your camper right now?
0: I'm going to be, I've got a crew. We've got our charity event this weekend. I've got a crew from New York that volunteers. They drive in from New York, and the least I could do is give them a place to stay. So they bring like four or five people. So I've got the four bedrooms and the extra space downstairs. So I give them my house. And if I didn't have the RV, I'd go to a hotel, but which we did last year. But I've got the RV plugged into the house next door. So I'm like, I'll go live in the RV. You guys take the house. And so there you go. And that's the least I can do for them driving the, what is it, 12 or 14 hours or something like that in from New York just to be volunteers for our event. So I just feel like that's the least I can do.
5: I mean, very generous of you to turn over your entire house to these volunteers who have traveled all this way and are doing all this work and apparently for free because they're volunteers.
0: Mm-hmm, right.
5: But I think you draw the line at your bed. I mean, these are volunteers. Do you really want to give them crabs?
0: I mean, hey, they're from the East Coast.
5: Haven't
0: they
5: earned
0: seafood.
5: The right to not get your crabs?
0: They actually bring me. I take them to a Calderon Club. That's all they ask for.
5: That's
0: so
5: it.
0: I take them to Calderon Club. You've been there. You and I have been there.
5: That's actually a pretty good trade-off right
0: now. So I bring them to Calderon Club.
5: I take the crabs.
0: And they bring me all kinds of lobster ravioli from a couple of really good Italian restaurants in Brooklyn. And we trade that off.
5: Oh.
0: And I, you know, so I'm just like, I'm good with that. And they bring so much of it, Paul, that I eat it throughout the entire year. That's how much they bring. Yeah, I mean, I can eat it. They stuffed my freezer with lobster shells and stuffed risotto. They brought obviously frozen meatballs and everything, and they just bring so much good tortellini. They bring so much good Italian food, but we just share it. And I'm telling you the story. Last year, one of the guys stood up in the middle of the restaurant. Now, we had a couple of bottles of wine throughout the table, and he stood up in the middle of the restaurant. And he said, I want to let you everybody know, here in Milwaukee, we're from Brooklyn, we're from New York, and they go through the whole thing. And he said, the best Italian food, my mom, my wife, and here at Calderon Club, and what Gino does.
5: All right.
0: And then he winks at the crowd, and he says, and it may not even be in that order. And then sat down. We had such a great time. So they look forward to it. They've already texted me this morning at 2:30 this morning, my time. And said, we're hungry. We can't wait for Calderon Club, and we're on our way. So I said, okay, when you get here, we're going to be good to go. So there you go.
5: Oh, man. So really, if I want to get to Calderon Club, I got to get out there fast. I need to leave now is what I hear you telling me.
0: Yeah, you can leave now. But anytime you come to town, you're good. You and I can head down there. You know that.
5: Okay.
0: Yeah. So
5: appreciate that. Thank you.
0: I don't know what kind of a world that we're living in right now. If you drafted Josh Jacobs and suddenly found out he was on the commissioner's exempt list, but what does that do in the fantasy football world?
5: Well, a lot. Okay. So let's break this up a couple of different ways, if you don't mind, Bill. First, let's look at it through the lens of the drafts that have already happened. And you've taken Josh Jacobs. And in your listening audience, that's probably a lot of people. And here's the thing. You got him at a 2-round discount, fully knowing he had pending legal trouble. So quit your bitching. You knew what you were getting into. You were taking the gamble on Josh Jacobs, and it failed early. And so now you've got to quit your bitching, number one. Number two. I don't think you tried to trade for Marshawn Lloyd. And here's why. So, Bill, if you had drafted Josh Jacobs and I had Marshawn Lloyd and you come crawling up to me to try to get Marshawn Lloyd, you know, I'm going to bend you over a barrel to get him. If you are going to pay if you want Marshawn Lloyd for me. So I don't like that. I think you try to find if you think Jacobs. Let me ask you, Bill, put a week on it. Tell me, and obviously we know that you don't know, but if based on everything you know about this, give me your best guess for the week Josh Jacobs comes back, is eligible to return.
0: Mm-hmm. What week will he be eligible to come back? I'm probably going to live with the 6-game suspension. And they'll finish the investigation.
5: Mid to late October.
0: So I'm probably, because even if they say, okay, we've investigated and it's going to be a 6-game suspension, I still think it's going to be 3 weeks into the season. Therefore, he'll still have 3 games remaining, and they'll probably just say, here you go. This is what it is.
5: I'm going to give you a better trade target if you drafted Josh Jacobs, and that's Seattle's rookie running back Jadarian Price. It's because Zach Charbonnet, the other side, remember they let Ken Walker go in the offseason. He's now in Kansas City. Zach Charbonnet has got the ACL. He's not expected back until late October, maybe early November. And so that means Price is going to be sitting in a really nice spot to get the overwhelming majority of the running work for Seattle early in the season. He doesn't cost you that much. And then, you know, by the time Zach Charbonnet is starting to come back in a meaningful way, Josh Jacobs should be available then. And so maybe the trade acquisition is Jadarian Price. And if you can't pull that off, then I think you just load up on backup running backs and hope for injury. Not that we ever really actually hope for injury, but, you know, you go get a bunch of high value backup running backs and see if an injury falls your way and you can start one of those guys. I mean, it's a tough spot if you drafted him, unfortunately.
0: Yeah, no, I would agree with that. And the fact that I really felt like Josh Jacobs was due for this just bang up year this year. And obviously he's starting off in a very horrific way for not only, you know, being suspended, but obviously for what has happened. It's certainly taken his mind away from football. But I don't know what to make of him now, to be perfectly honest with you, even when he does return.
5: Let's talk a little bit more about this, if you don't mind. I think Marshawn Lloyd is a freaking beast. At USC, It was just big play after big play after big play. 21% of his carries at USC resulted in 10 or more yards. He averaged 7 yards a carry, and he can catch. Now, we all know about the history of injury that he's got. He's never been a heavy workhorse guy, but this feels like a workhorse spot for him. And I think the team can afford to give him a lot of carries early under the assumption that, like you, Josh Jacobs' situation is going to be like 6 weeks and they'll be back. So I don't think you have to worry about trying to draw out Marshawn Lloyd as your starter necessarily for the entire season. But I think they could use him heavily at the beginning. And it might just turn out that at their stages of their career, Marshawn Lloyd might just be a better runner than right. Josh Jacobs is, and he might just hold the job, and Jacobs might turn into, you know, a rotational player even when he comes back. Don't you think Lloyd is good enough to potentially make that happen, Bill?
0: See, that's I've just said earlier today, I was reading Dan Graziano's piece about the surprising breakout seasons, and he picked Marshawn Lloyd, and I said I've been very hesitant to say that, but I see him when he has the ball, and especially in open field. And he's good. He's really good. But he just hasn't been able to stay healthy. I very much cautious myself in getting excited about Marshawn Lloyd because of the health issues. But I feel like there's something there. Like if he gets his opportunity and he stays healthy, he might prove a lot of people to go, oh, Josh Jacobs who? You know?
5: Yeah. There's a very real scenario where it works out that way. And so let's talk about where Lloyd is. If you haven't had your draft yet and you're asking yourself, where do I take Marshawn Lloyd? He's moved up 63 spots since this news broke. The thing is, though, even then, he's going in the 7th round as running back 31. That is too low. In my mind, he should be higher than that. I have him as my running back number 13 overall. He's going off the board as running back 31. So obviously, I'm really optimistic about where he could go and what he can do in this offense. I think you could, if knowing he's going off the board on average in the 7th round, your listeners are way more attuned to this. That might move him into the 6th round. So then if you want to be sure to get him, you might want to take him in the 5th round. And I think that's okay for Marshawn Lloyd. 5th round is I still think a good spot for Marshawn Lloyd.
0: So I was reading some of your notes, and I wanted to know about the whole Christian McCaffrey thing, because I think Christian McCaffrey has had a lot of injuries. I think he's a tremendous running back. They're going to rely on him, I think, a lot this year. So looking at that, I'm kind of like, is he a great take? Is he a cautious take, or where is he right now?
5: Christian McCaffrey is going off the board as the 5th overall pick. And depending on other services, the 4th overall pick, depending on where you look. Last year, I am out on Christian McCaffrey at that price. So I'm just going to say this up front, and then I'm going to give you two major rationales for that. As he is 30 years old, heading into his 10th season. Last year, Christian McCaffrey, 415 touches. That's carries and receptions. 415, more than any other season of his career. If you look at the prior two seasons that Christian McCaffrey had, where he had a lot of touches, where his two next highest touch totals the following years, he got hurt quickly and never came back. He played 3 games and 4 games total. That's it. That's all you got. Those were those lost years from Christian McCaffrey. They coincided with him having high, high, high volume years. And now this is the year after his highest volume year, and he's 30 years old. Mm-hmm. And here's the other thing, Bill, and nobody's talking about this. Christian McCaffrey's running in particular took a big step back last year. He was still a good pass catcher, but let me just give you some advanced analytics stats from his running. Christian McCaffrey finished 31st in rushing success rate last year, 33rd in stuff rate, 37th in missed tackle rate, and 26th in yards after contact. Christian McCaffrey. You know, I quietly, he just wasn't making guys miss, picking up extra yardage, breaking tackles, doing all the things that we associate for Christian McCaffrey for a decade. That stuff wasn't there last year.
0: Yeah.
5: And does it come back at 1 year later at age 30? I don't think so. Right. Taking Christian McCaffrey at the 4th or 5th pick in the draft, to me, too much risk. I would much rather have Ja'Marr Chase, Jackson Smith and Jigba. Amon-Ra St. Brown, some proven players, Jonathan Taylor, guys that aren't carrying this level of concern and baggage.
0: I know we only got about a minute or so left. We could talk about Malik Willis for a minute, or NFL teams that are going to do a lot of scoring this year, whatever direction you want to go. But I'm fascinated at the Malik Willis story down in Miami when they're only picked to win 3 or 4 games.
5: Yeah. All right. So he's my favorite pick with the last pick of your draft. He's going off the board at pick 182 right now. Malik Willis, starting quarterback for Miami Dolphins. And I think you and I talked about him a week or two ago. But we got 2 games with a long look at Malik Willis last year. And he looked so much better. So much better. Credit the Packer coaching staff and Malik Willis for transforming him, at least in that sample size, into somebody who looks like a functional quarterback, something he had not looked like prior to that. And because, sure, Miami's going to be bad. They're going to be trailing by 2 touchdowns at half a lot, but that just means he's going to throw a lot. And he's got the big, big arm. He's going to throw a lot of, just by volume, a lot of passes. And then, of course, you get the crazy running. I mean, his running is really only paralleled by the likes of Jackson, maybe not really Josh Allen. It's more of a Lamar Jackson kind of running style, a Jaden Daniels kind of running style. And he's going to roll up 40, 50, 60 rushing yards in a lot of games. So, you know, what he gives you is the rushing upside and just sheer volume of passing that makes me feel like Malik Willis is going to be a guy. You know, if you and I are playing each other this week and your team's way better than mine, Bill, I want to be able to roll out Malik Willis and see if he does something ultra splashy and I get an upset because, you know, he runs in a touchdown. He runs for 45 yards. He throws for 250 and he throws a couple of touchdowns and bang, I just beat a heavily favored opponent. I like Malik Willis for the last pick of the draft.
0: Okay. The one thing I thought was interesting, we were with Greg, and you know Greg Cosell. We were with Greg Cosell down at Combine. Yeah. We actually went to dinner. We were talking about Malik Willis, and he said, do you realize Malik Willis has never thrown more than, I think it's 25 passes in any game ever?
5: Amazing.
0: Yeah.
5: Unreal.
0: And
5: yeah, they
0: now
5: didn't
0: he's
5: let
0: be
5: him
0: asked
5: pass
0: to carry,
5: all in Tennessee.
0: Right. Now he's going to be asked to carry the Miami Dolphins. And I was kind of, I didn't realize that. So, okay.
5: That's going to be a really bad team. A really bad team. $160 million in dead cap money.
0: Oof.
5: Wow.
0: Yeah.
5: That's a mismanagement right there.
0: That's a rebuild. Massive, massive, massive rebuild. Charge, always great, bud. I know you got to run, but man, we appreciate it and love talking to you. And when you get to town, it's Calderon Club for sure. And if not, we'll talk to you again next week.
5: Sounds great. Bye-bye.
0: You bet. There you go. Our buddy Paul Charchian. Great to talk to Paul. He's brilliant, man. Just got so much good stuff. Christian McCaffrey, I didn't realize his numbers were so dramatically low. And they're going to rely on him, I think, quite a bit this season. Quite a bit. All right, let's do this. We're going to go ahead and take a quick break. Stay tuned. We got a little bit more of the Bill Michaels Show to go. 3 big segments. So don't go anywhere. We've got more from inside the Packers locker room, as a matter of fact. Anthony Campbell we're going to hear from. Stay tuned. We got a whole lot more of the Bill Michaels Show coming up right after this.
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0: 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And then go to the events page, scroll to the very bottom down there at the motorcycle ride portion of it and get registered. 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So absolutely you can get in that morning. The registration opens up at 8 and staging begins at 8 o'clock as well in the morning. And then the ceremony started 10:30 with our flyover and our color guard and everything. And then after the fact, if you don't ride and you still want to join us out there at Suburban Harley-Davidson on Main Street in Thiensville for the music, the beverages, the food trucks, all the vendors, please come out and join us. 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It's going to be a tremendous, tremendous Sunday. 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Get registered. Come out and join us. We just so would appreciate it. We just love to have you. Love to have you. Packers, Anthony Campbell. Anthony Campbell spoke to the media. Take a listen to what he had to say.
1: Oh, give me one second.
0: Oh, okay.
1: I was just cutting charge. Hold on.
0: Literally, I threw you off some game there.
1: Literally 2 seconds. I sit back here thinking
0: that's okay.
1: Great. Okay, here we go. Anthony Campbell.
0: Anthony Campbell.
2: I came in around 11 o'clock and just went to meetings, and it was like everybody here made it pretty much.
3: That Saturday night into Sunday.
2: I couldn't sleep. It was sleepless night. I couldn't sleep for nothing. So that was the worst part about it. I couldn't sleep.
3: What was your reaction when you found out?
2: It was surreal. Like, the moment I was like, oh, man, I finally did something. But I still got to work. You know, nothing's guaranteed. You just got to keep working.
4: You said you couldn't sleep and you were nervous. But were you able to have some type of relief and feeling like you did everything possible, you could say, in camp and preseason?
2: Yes, because I've been working. You see all the hard work have paid off and then, like, trusting the process and all that stuff. So, pretty much.
5: How would you describe your journey to get to this point?
2: Man, it was really tough. Like, you got to be real strong to go through whatever I went through to be here at this point. Got to have the drive.
6: You good? What's been your reward? I think a lot of people are kind of surprised, but you're not surprised, are you?
2: I mean, I knew I had it in me. I just, like, I didn't have the opportunity that I got here when I came in January. The coaches believe and trust me, and, like, I just proved a lot of people wrong, you know, coming in.
6: You pretty much tell yourself that you just had to, every day you had to go out and make something happen.
2: Yes, sir.
6: Get noticed.
2: Yes, sir. I couldn't do what happened to me last year. I couldn't let what happened to me last year happen again this year. So I had to go out there and try to, you know, proceed what I got to do.
5: Why do you think I fit in so well with this group for this
2: year? I don't know, man. It's just a different mindset I came in with this year. Just the coaches is like putting me in position to make plays, a scheme and everything, you know, just trusting whatever they tell me to do and just execute at the best possible.
6: What was different about your mindset?
2: Being at home for 18 weeks, just sitting there on the couch watching football sucked. Like, just sitting there like, dang, man, I just, you know, I was just on a team and then I got cut the first week. It just was bad. Just bad sitting there.
6: Never again.
2: Never again. Couldn't have that. Depressing.
5: How'd you spend that time?
2: Just sitting, looking at TV, watching games, like, man, I should have been here, like, playing or, you know, been on practice squad somewhere. I just had opportunities, like for workouts and stuff. It just didn't get signed.
6: So the phone wasn't ringing at all for you?
2: Not really, because everybody had people who just, Packers came because they had a couple injuries, so they came in, gave me a tryout, and then I guess I was just waiting around until January they finally brought me back to practice squad.
5: Anthony, what did you learn about yourself during that time?
2: Shoot. I mean, what I would say, just, I'm a fighter. I can go through anything. I can overcome adversity. Anything I want, put my mind to, I can do it, execute it.
5: Was there any weight that was lifted off your shoulders at all, knowing that you can kind of breathe a little bit and kind of, you know, just be who you are?
2: I would say yeah, but then no at the same time, because nothing's guaranteed. And somebody else can come in and take your job at the end of the day. So you just got to hold your head down and keep working.
4: We saw what you did on the field through camp and preseason. But, mm-hmm. I mean, what do you like about what you did?
2: I mean, it's a lot more to come. It just got to hold my head down, keep working, as I said.
7: Anthony, you did do some workouts last year during the regular season. What is that like? You know, that Tuesday kind of thing, flying around. Like, how did you handle all that as you're trying to kind of keep this thing going?
2: Oh, you said the workouts for, like...
7: For, like, other teams.
2: Other teams. Yeah. I mean, we were just, like, for, practice squad opportunities. Right. Pretty much they brought me in. Did, like, little pro-day-type workouts. And the coaches just evaluate you off that, you know. That's not real football, but you know what I'm saying?
7: How do you handle that mentally as you're going one after another, trying to find a spot somewhere?
2: I mean, just got to keep pushing yourself. Being turned down was the worst part about it, too. You're like, dang, nobody want me, whatever it's going to be. I was planning on going to the UFL or something, but, you know, I just kept pushing. I wanted to be in the NFL, so I just kept pushing. My agent kept pushing for me, and that's it.
7: Did you ever work out for Green Bay earlier in that season, or was it?
2: Twice. I came twice. The first time, I forgot who it went down in one of the games they brought. Brought in like 6 or 7 D tackles, and I was one of those guys. And the second time they brought me back again, and it was just me and like a couple cornerbacks, but they couldn't assign me because there wasn't a spot available at the time. So they brought me back in January after somebody went down again, and then that's when they signed me. I had a workout with Miami, and then my agent called me and told me that the Packers called and told me to come for practice ball.
7: What did the opportunity that you got in preseason mean to be able to get, you know, you talked about reps, snaps, to be able to actually show what you can do to have that extended period of time? What did that do for you, being able to kind of put your full, you know, resume out there for everybody?
2: I mean, just trusting myself and what the coaches tell me to do, execute it in practice, and they give me the opportunity to go out there and prove it to them that I can be on the field and do what they tell me to do. That's pretty much what I did.
6: If batting balls was easy, there'd be a lot of people doing it. And you seem to have a real trick for it. What's the key?
2: Just match the hand, pretty much. We do a drill for it in practice. So pretty much match the hand of the quarterback.
6: So you're carrying that over.
2: Yeah.
6: Not everybody carries it.
2: No,
6: over.
2: Not really. I got long arms, so if I can't get back there, like, my hands got to do something in the air, put it up.
3: You made, obviously, a lot of plays this summer, but you were at a position group where a lot of guys made a lot of plays. Mm-hmm. What was that competition?
2: I mean, it was tough. Everybody in the room was pretty much good. Like, everybody, like, it's crazy. Like, I don't know what. You just got to stand out. You got to make a play every day to stand out, pretty much.
3: Is there anybody that is taking you under their wing, multiple players, or somebody should
2: advise you? I mean, we coach each other up. Like, I don't coach them up, but they coach me up at the time. Everybody just tell me what I'm doing. Like, for instance, like, we do, like, a play or something. I do something bad, like pad lever or something. Everybody will tell me keep my pad lever down or, you know, just coach me up on stuff I do wrong. Technique.
6: You got a little time off here, but you thinking about the opener?
2: Huh? Yeah. Next week. I'm thinking about it right now. Just like, we're getting ready for next week, pretty much. We are.
3: Obviously, the plays you made them, but is there anything about Gannon's defense and what's asked of you that you think is your skill set?
2: Well, I mean, the whole thing, I just got to get my pad level down in the run game. That's it. That's all.
8: Plays over the nose when you can. They usually at all. No tackle
2: in the game?
8: Yeah. No, even in practice.
2: In practice, it's just the call. Sometimes the play call, they tell me where to go, or I decide to line up at nose. They don't tell me where specific to line up. I just choose to line up at nose tackle.
8: So, basically, you have to learn all three.
2: Yeah, I know all three positions. Is there?
8: Mm-hmm.
2: Not really. In Seattle, they have me at nose in some calls too, but like over for it or some stuff like that, they have me at nose and I just play it.
8: Is that like something that, you know, if it comes up, you gotta play it?
2: Yeah, you gotta know all three positions pretty much. They'll make you know what you gotta do pretty much.
6: Mm-hmm. Where are you going to search first for your clothes?
2: they told me to go look for it in the tubs, like someone was pranking me or something. I don't know where he at right now.
0: There you go. That's Anthony Campbell, the Packers' newest defensive lineman. It's great to listen to this story about how he was just trying to figure out his life after football. Like, what am I going to do? And then basically said, you know, then I got the Packers. They called. I came and tried out. I was one of seven. They didn't have a spot for me. I had to leave. Then I came back again. And then ultimately you find yourself on the roster. I mean, that's a really cool story. I like that. A guy that just had that kind of perseverance. So, you know, I mean, I don't know what he's going to amount to, but you know, as far as, you know, him coming in to figure things out and get a deal, that's what you would consider to be like a hungry dog, man. I love those types of stories. Now, I don't know If he's going to have the talent to pull it all off, we'll have to wait and see. But I love the hungry dog stories. I just do. Guys that have perseverance, man. This portion of the program brought to you by our friends at Roberts Specialty Meats in Waukesha. I can't wait for Monday. Monday's going to be a grill out day. Hopefully it's good weather on Monday. But Monday is going to be the finally when the weekend settles down. You start to clean things up, pick things up, you know. Monday's the wind down day. Monday's the grill out day. Monday's the cigar day. Monday's the sit back in the tiki bar and do nothing day. Can't wait. Looking forward to it. Looking forward to it. By the way, next week, speaking of Monday, yeah, the Brewers come back to town. Going to be taking on the Cubs. Great tailgate stuff. 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Or if you're going to Lambeau Field this weekend, heading up to check out the Badgers in Notre Dame, go to RobertsSpecialtyMeatsWaukesha.com. 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
9: Could that be Manfred's legacy? Actually compete in that side. Like, Raj, if the Rockies were forced to spend an extra $50 million, is that actually going to put a competitive team on the field?
17: No, because I know how baseball works. And you need to invest money in infrastructure and scouting. And that's what the good teams do. And there's not going to be a salary cap for that.
9: Yeah. So, all right,
17: good one. Good one, though. I like that one. All right, let's go to the NFL. Over the weekend, Harrison Smith, the multi-time Pro Bowl, All-Pro safety, back with the Minnesota Vikings, which, if Kyler Murray's good, maybe they're an intriguing team. We know about the Lions potentially being better. Of course, your guys is Bears, got the Packers. NFC North looks loaded, but is it the most competitive division in the conference? So I ask you this, Abdallah, the most competitive division in the NFC this season is going to be the North? Is it going to be the West with the mighty Rams and Seahawks, defending champs, 49ers, etc.? Is it going to be the East with the Cowboys and that improved defense? You got the Eagles that are obviously still there. The Giants are presumed to be better. Jaden Daniels is back. Or is it going to be in the South? I didn't say the best division. I said the most competitive. You may have four teams all within 7 to 9 wins trying to win a division. What is going to be the most competitive division in the NFC this season, Abdallah?
8: It's going to be the North, because you still have the Vikings floor is still going to be like 8 wins. And all these teams' floor is right around 8 wins. And so you still have the Cardinals. If you're doing the meme of the dragon heads and there's that one weird looking dragon head, that's the Cardinals, right? Of the West. You still have the South, where I don't know if any of these teams, the ceiling of each of those teams might be 8 wins. You look at the East, where the Giants could win 8 games, they could win 4 games. We don't know how good that team is going to be and what that offense is going to look like. So I think for sure it's the NFC North, just because the floor of the worst team is probably 8 games.
9: Yeah, I would love to debate Abdallah on this, but he's right. You don't look at the top for this conversation, because I think with the North and the West, you have 3 legitimate teams. You don't look at the top for this conversation, because I think with the North and the West, you have 3 legitimate teams going into the season thinking they

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0: Here's Chris Black and Adam Abdallah.
1: We're talking football with you. It's week one of the NFL, and it kicks off on Wednesday night. The Patriots and the Seahawks. You can listen to the game right here on Westwood One Sports. Abdallah, a part of the conversation that we've had throughout the offseason around this game specifically has had to do with Mike Vrabel off the field.
2: Where in the world is
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1: Now listen, for a moment there in the spring into the early summer, it was hot and heavy as far as the coverage goes on what was going on between Vrabel and Russini. Right? Who knows? From all accounts, it seems like they were consenting adults.
4: Yeah.
1: And it is what it is. I don't know. There's no details out there. Vrabel has moved on. He said he's moving on. Last week, he talked to the media. He said he's moving on. He was asked again about it. He said, I told you, I'm moving on. So we're moving on. All right. No one has heard from Diana Russini yet. This would be the week, as we speculated back in the spring, that if you wanted the Today Show interview, the day of the game of the opener, which is also broadcasted on NBC on television that night, it would be this Wednesday if someone were to get Diana Russini to sit down and talk to whoever it is on the Today Show.
4: Yeah.
1: It would be this week. This would be the week. No one has heard from her yet. She sadly lost her job. There's reports last week in the media that she potentially could be going to Barstool, which I think would be a really smart move. They do great work over there. We know some of the guys at the Chicago office. They're all great. So it would make a lot of sense. But is this the week that we hear from Diana Russini?
4: I don't think so.
1: All right.
4: I still don't think so. Because, look, there's a big article on ESPN today about Vrabel and how he got through the offseason and how he got the Patriots through the offseason and dealing with this, and how he wanted to issue like a pretty strong statement defending her reporting. I still think that this is a strong relationship, that there isn't going to be someone that's out there to get the other person. And the only reason she would go on one of these shows is to get him.
1: What if she just adds the clarity that, like, whatever it is, Maybe all parties involved were aware of the situation. That's the case.
4: She understands the NFL. That would be a distraction, and she won't add to the distractions.
1: So we'll keep our eyes on that story here on Black and Abdallah. Let's continue talking some college football. Michigan and their secret clock. We'll talk about that next.
0: This is Westwood One Sports.
1: Hey, it's Black.
4: And Abdallah.
1: Did you know that driving under the influence of marijuana is illegal?
4: That's right. 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
1: well, everyone else in your life can. 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Your coworkers can tell. Even your parents can tell.
4: So what makes you think law enforcement can't tell? Well, they can. If you feel different, you drive different.
1: Drive high, get a DUI. 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
1: Michigan, apparently they have a secret Big Ten official clock that no one's aware of, but they only bring it out if you need one last play. Now, you have to complete the Hail Mary from midfield, With that said, Western Michigan was jobbed on this. They should have won that game. And for Michigan to win on the final play, a Hail Mary where the officials say the clock that they had an extra second, even though the clock all of you see, and those in the stadium, you all see that, it's not exactly the same as the television partners have and what they have in the stadium. And then on top of it, to win that game in dramatic fashion, to then storm the field, one of the more pathetic things I've ever seen in college football history. Michigan, mighty Michigan, a few short years ago, won the national title. Michigan. They beat Western Michigan and stormed the field. How pathetic.
4: Yeah, I agree with
1: you. It's pathetic, dude. It is so pathetic.
4: I mean, let the kids be kids, you know?
1: No, like, have some respect.
4: I don't care.
1: You think Michigan kids are just like, oh, down on our luck. Oh, we finally got one.
4: No.
1: You've lived your 20s in Chicago. You've run into Michigan alums. We're not throwing shade, but they think very highly of themselves.
4: They
1: and I
4: do.
1: Would think rushing the field against Western Michigan would be beneath them.
4: Yeah, no, I think they think it is.
1: Did I correctly say that without throwing too much shade
4: at Michigan
1: alums?
4: No. You're right. They're above that.
1: They claim that they're the school, man.
4: Yeah. Mm-hmm.
1: That Michigan. You're a Michigan man.
4: Uh-huh.
1: Right? And you're storming the field against Western Michigan?
4: No, look, I agree with you. And everything that we see on TV isn't real, right? The yellow line for the first down, that's not real. The pitchers, the strike zone box, not real. The countdown clock for the snap, also not real, because
1: they say it's not official.
4: That's what I mean.
1: It's real. It exists.
4: But
1: it's just not official.
4: But it exists, but it's not. That means it's not real. It's not official. If it gets to zero and the ball's not snapped yet, I can't yell at my TV, throw the flag, and they don't. I can't say, they got jobbed. No, they did it because the clock's not real. It's not official. So to say that, the Big Ten, of course, the Big Ten found a second. Of course they did. Because they needed to find a second. But then you also have to complete the play, which is miraculous in and of itself. Underwood had to throw the ball, a great throw, a great play, but also, where's Western Michigan there? You played a great game.
1: Yeah.
4: Where's that where's batting the ball down? Where's hitting it out of the wide receiver's hands?
1: No, I agree. Yeah, I mean, they could have made the play.
4: You played 60 minutes. You couldn't play 60 minutes in 1 second?
1: It should not have happened, though, and that's the point.
4: 1,000% it shouldn't have happened. I completely agree. Completely agree. But Hail Marys are called that for that exact reason. It never happens. They rarely work. So why aren't you there to better defend it? And look, Michigan comes away with a victory. It sucks. Western Michigan absolutely deserved to win that game. They 100% got jobbed. They absolutely deserve to win that game. But you also have to defend that play. You have to.
1: The other big story from Saturday night in college football, LSU dismantles Clemson. Lane Kiffin walking into the stadium, flanked by Theo Vaughn and Livy Dunn, and they are just handing out gumbo left and right down there in Baton Rouge and celebrating, shooting baskets on the sidelines while plays are taking place in the football game. Lane Kiffin showing out for LSU in the first game as the new head coach.
4: I told you guys last
1: you
4: did, week.
1: You were right. You were right. You called that.
4: I told you guys last week that 10 points, 15 points, 20 points, it wouldn't matter because Lane was going to make a statement. Pro players or no pro players, Clemson is bad. Clemson was bad last year. They're worse this year. And Lane was going to make a statement. He knew the spread, and he was going to run it up. And that's exactly what he did. And he even made the comments, imagine if we had pro players. And look, I don't think it's going to matter because we talked about these players throughout the entire week that these players actually aren't going to make that big of a difference to this roster. One of them's maybe a starter. The other guy's hurt, so he's not going to play right now anyway. So it's Lane just trying to make a point and set a precedent to get other players in the future that don't make it to NFL rosters.
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1: Yes. Yes. Well, no, I mean, he likes hot yoga. He's out there.
4: Yeah.
1: He's putting it on social media.
4: Mm-hmm.
1: You can draw a conclusion that one likes it if they're constantly promoting it.
4: Mm-hmm.
1: And yeah. Those who attend said classes, I don't know, maybe he's a friendly guy.
4: Sure.
1: I'm just saying, it's very obvious that those are they operate in two different ways.
4: Yeah.
1: The two individuals. Nick Saban's about ball.
4: I mean, look, Carroll and Saban both won, so that's fine. If this leads to a national championship and you want to overreact on a Monday, that's fine. LSU looks like the best team in college football.
1: No, there's no overreaction. I would say it's an impressive win because Clemson, even though they've been bad recently, they're still a real program.
4: It's
1: so,
4: still Clemson.
1: So it's an impressive win. I'm not overreacting.
4: Mm-hmm.
1: I think that this is a team that can challenge for the playoff. I'm also not overreacting looking at Ole Miss last night saying, oh, you only won by what? It took until the fourth quarter for you to really put the game away. But Trinidad Chambliss looked fantastic last night in the second half. Some of those throws were incredible.
4: Yeah.
1: And Jeff Brohm on the other side, I don't know if there's a worse coach in college football that has a ranked team than Jeff Brohm. I mean, my God.
4: Yeah.
1: No timeouts going into the fourth quarter, multiple times running into the kicker from your special teams unit. What the hell is going on with your pro? You're terrible.
4: No
1: Just
4: idea.
1: Absolutely terrible. So, I mean, like, if you want a reaction to, like, an overreaction to what you saw, like, maybe it's you look at Oregon and say, man, that game should not have been a 7-point game with Boise State, 34-27. But then again, Boise is usually a pretty solid program. They've had success in the past. It's not like they were playing Texas State or, you know, Southern Abdallah University.
4: We're a solid university and we take pride.
1: No, I know, but you're bad at football.
4: Take pride.
1: That's what I'm saying, is you're bad at football.
4: We take pride in ourselves, okay?
1: You're very good at rewatching The Sopranos.
4: Hey, that's a course. That's a 2-credit course, okay?
1: I know it is. I would say, so the takeaways, Michigan winning by one with the gifted extra second play and then rushing the field, that just is hilarious all the way around.
4: Yeah.
1: LSU, big win at home, Lane's first game, that's great.
4: Mm-hmm.
1: Oregon, you would like to win by more, But it happens. Ole Miss, you win by three, a field goal at the end, closer than you expected, especially after some of those scores in the second half where it felt like Ole Miss would like pull away and then Louisville would just come back immediately and score a touchdown. It was a fun game last night, but they survive. I would say the other takeaway I have is Notre Dame. Notre Dame in the first half, it was a 13-10 game, mm-hmm. three-point game, ND with the lead. They then go out in the second half, and they outscore Wisconsin 28-3. CJ Carr, two touchdowns, 239 in the air. He looked much better in the second half than he did. A little struggling, a little rusty to start the game. But I think the takeaway there is you're in a different environment because the game was played at Lambeau. Although Lambeau is in the middle of Wisconsin, and it's a Badger home game, essentially, for this Shamrock series that they had to open this. And you go out there in the second half, and you dominate.
4: Yeah.
1: And the defense was really good, a pick six. I think that was an impressive win from ND last night, 41-13 over Wisconsin.
4: No, I agree with you. They're a team that I think they can go really far in the playoff. I like the way they looked last night. CJ Carr goes into the season as the Heisman favorite. He's fourth right now, though, after the weekend, because Darian Mensah on Friday night put on a show for Miami. That was the team I was impressed with the most over the weekend, because Darian Mensah, 400 yards, five touchdowns. You had Malachi Toney had 234 yards on 12 receptions with three touchdowns himself. So I like the way Miami looked. Miami looks like a team that can come right back and go to the national championship again this year.
1: Yeah, they were good. And you're right. On Friday night, to see that classic ACC matchup of Miami-Stanford.
4: Yeah. I mean, listen.
1: Miami-Stanford,
4: take
1: classic.
4: Take me back. Take
1: classic.
4: Me back to watching with my
1: years.
4: Dad.
1: Yeah, you know.
4: Oh, yeah.
1: You know what they
4: We'd
1: say.
4: We sit down and we watch Miami-Stanford every year.
1: When they say when Miami travels west, almost as far as they can travel in the country to play a game on the road in conference, you can't miss it.
4: No, you can't.
1: You cannot miss it. And you're right. Miami put it on Stanford from the jump.
4: Yeah.
1: They were very impressive. The rest of the slate, I don't have to go through it. Here's the sum of what took place. Blowouts.
4: The good teams looked good.
1: Blowouts. Everyone won their game for the most part. Blowouts. No big upsets. Blowouts. Is this good for college football that week one features so many blowouts, from Ohio State to Georgia to Texas to Penn State, to just go down the top 25, just Texas A&M 50-0, Indiana 52-16 over Northern Texas, Texas Tech wins 33-10 over Abilene Christian, Alabama 48-10 over, as you called them, a nobody school in East Carolina?
4: Yeah, a bunch of nobodies.
1: A bunch of nobodies
4: over
1: in East Carolina.
4: Josh Graham, who's listening right now.
1: Is he? You said that earlier in the show, that a bunch of nobodies at East Carolina.
4: Yeah.
1: Is it good for college football that there's this many blowouts to start this season?
4: Okay, can I say it's not bad for college football without it being not good for college football at the same time? Like, it's not that it's not good for college football, but I don't think it's bad for college football that this takes place. Like, I don't think there's some like, oh my God, nobody's watching college football. Like, I don't think that's the case. I think that it's the first week of September. It's still, you know, it's Labor Day weekend. A lot of people are traveling. I don't think that you need to have all these marquee matchups that people are going to be sitting down and you have to watch all these huge games. I also think teams realize that they're not going to put themselves up for a huge risk this early in the season and have it backfire on them when they don't know what their team is yet. Putting yourself and playing a big game early in the season, while you can rebound from it early, you might not, if you have your next game is bad, then you've put yourself in a hole, right? A lot of these teams, this is their first action besides their spring game, and they've only been hitting themselves for all of spring and summer, and that's it.
1: Yeah.
4: So the coaches now are treating these games this week, and some of them next week as well, as preseason games. Or if you had a big game like LSU, you had Clemson, who's supposed to be good when they scheduled these games. They didn't know that they were going to be bad. that next week you've got your cupcake and you kind of get a little bit of a breather before you take on Ole Miss. I don't think it's necessarily good for the game, but I don't think it's bad, and it's something that we need to say, well, we need to change the way college football does their scheduling and all that. Does it matter that week one you just get to watch a bunch of really good quarterbacks be really good? No, I don't think it does anything.
1: It doesn't bother me at all. 310-840-40.
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1: Like, we all, you know, I'm on the golf course on Saturday. We have the games on in the golf course, on the cart, right? Yeah. Like, on one of our phones. Like, it's there in the background. It's still summer. I'm not bothered by it. But, there were a lot of blowouts. And, boy, how pathetic are you, Michigan, to rush the field after that? That's something, man.
4: Let's see how they do with Oklahoma.
1: That is something. That's wild. It's Black and Abdallah here on Westwood One Sports and the Westwood One Sports app. The summer of football is winding down. We've been counting down the days to the start of the NFL season. If we rank the teams in the NFL who are all in on winning the Super Bowl this year, who's number one on the list? We'll tell you coming up next. The wait is over. Football is here. 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

0: I would say if we're around each other, I'd be down with celebrate. Like if it was Abdallah's birthday, or like we are going all out to like rage on Abdallah's birthday, I'd be in. Same with you, Chris.
1: Oh yeah, yeah, no doubt. Like go out with your friends.
0: So yeah, celebrate
1: absolutely.
0: My own birthday.
1: Enjoy the day.
0: I'm down to celebrate yours.
2: Taking days off is
1: there
2: weird.
1: There are people who make their birthday a big deal. It's like, no, if your significant other wants to celebrate your birthday or if your family wants to, yeah, that I get that.
2: Yeah.
1: That's not why I'm
0: what about
1: like,
0: when your significant other gets mad that you have to work on your birthday? Like, yeah, oh, like Chris, it's your birthday. They're making you work on your birthday, Chris.
2: Leave me alone.
1: It is what it is. It's Black and Abdallah here on Westwood One Sports and the Westwood One Sports app, hanging out with you until 3 Eastern. Man, every day with, we have the countdown for the NFL season. We're days away.
2: Raj continues
1: to point out to us that we are 43 days away from the start of the NBA season. There is one star in the NBA, not named LeBron. One star that once again is making everything about him. Big surprise. Not the first time he's done this. We'll tell you about that coming up next.
3: 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Seahawks, Patriots, followed by Thursday night's NFL Melbourne game on Netflix. 49ers, Rams. The NFL is here. Westwood One Sports.
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1: 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Thank you to Raj and Roy for producing today's show. Jim Rome and the Jim Rome Show is coming up next at 3 Eastern right here on Westwood One Sports in about 10 minutes. Hope you had a great Labor Day, and thanks for hanging out with Bleck and Abdallah today here on Westwood One Sports. Charles Barkley is at it again. This is Barkley on the Bills. What? How many times are we going to do this with the Barkley thing? Threatening that he's going to retire. How many? Five times now? Six?
2: Charles
1: seven
2: Barkley
1: times?
2: At it again. Wait,
1: how many times are we going to go down this path?
2: What is wrong with you?
1: What do you mean? How many times is he going to say that he's contemplating retiring and then he never retires?
2: He's at it again.
1: Take a listen. Take a listen. Bill Simmons podcast, Charles Barkley on his future.
3: Ernie said to me, Chuck, would you please stay for two more years? I said, you know what, Ernie? I love you, man. You're the best. I said, I'll stay for two more years. So right now, unless Ernie changes his mind, next year is my last year for 100%, Bill. I'm hoping the show keeps going on ESPN, but if Ernie retires after next year, I'm done. Because we're a package deal. I got so much love and respect for that guy. If he says he's done, I'm gone.
1: So there's Charles Barkley. Now, I don't disagree with what he's telling you, that when Ernie Johnson stops broadcasting, I'm guessing Charles will also retire.
2: Yeah, he was also.
1: But Charles Barkley has said this like five times now.
2: First of all, he was asked about it. Okay.
1: No, I know. He's always asked about it.
2: Yeah, but that's what he's supposed to. What is he supposed to do? He's asked about it. He's going to answer.
1: No, I mean, it's. Listen,
2: and he has stuck to the same.
1: Has he not done this multiple times?
2: But he's stuck to the same answer, right? If the show ends, I'm going to leave, obviously. The show ended. If they blow us out, I'm going to leave. I'm not going to do another iteration of the show with new people, okay? So they took the show and they moved it to ESPN.
1: Yeah.
2: And they didn't bring in new people. So
1: how'd it go?
2: It doesn't matter. The point is he's still doing the show with the same people.
1: Yeah.
2: Okay. So
1: he says
2: as soon as those people leave the show, he's leaving. It's not like he's changing his tune and he's not pulling an Aaron Rodgers will he, won't he.
1: I don't know, man.
2: He's always said the same thing over and over again.
1: Let's see. Can I find the amount of times? Do you think Google will help me out with that? The amount of times Charles Barkley has said that he's going to retire and hasn't?
2: I think you're too obsessed with this. Who cares?
1: What do you mean, who cares? I'm just giving you information. He said that on the Simmons podcast.
2: I understand that, but why does it matter?
1: No, it doesn't matter. And full disclosure, Charles Barkley is like the nicest person in the world.
2: He is. That's why
1: I'm
2: saying.
1: And he's outstanding.
2: Why are you...
1: And no, he's great at what he does.
2: Again.
1: It's just funny to me that, like, how many times is he going to say, yeah, this is my last year, and then it's not your last year? Because you can broadcast forever. You can still broadcast forever. I would bet, you want to do a lifetime bet? I would bet that Barkley continues even when Ernie retires.
2: That's not really a lifetime bet if he's done after a year, so we got a year to find out.
1: But it is possible. I guess if Ernie retires in a year, who knows?
2: Yeah, we'll
1: but he may not retire in a year.
2: He might not. Maybe it's to put pressure on ESPN to give them all raises.
1: Thank you. That's exactly what this is.
2: All right.
1: That's exactly what this is.
2: That's
1: what it is every time with Barkley.
2: All right. So he wants more money. He deserves it.
1: I don't have anything against it. It's just I'm not taking the retirement article seriously that he's actually going to retire. That's all I'm saying.
2: Okay. So he doesn't retire.
1: He's at it again, man.
2: He's not at anything again.
1: He's at it again.
2: Questions.
1: He's at it again. Hey, we still have more college football tonight.
2: We do.
1: SMU, Florida State. I'm excited for this game. 7:30 Eastern, ESPN television. SMU, the favorite by 2.5 is what I'm seeing.
2: Yeah, I think that for Florida State, obviously you got off to the season with a win last week in week 0 against New Mexico State, 34-17. You kind of need this win. If you can pull off the upset against a ranked opponent, that would be great. I think that Norvell can maybe not necessarily bring the program all the way back this season, but this would be a good start if you can go in tonight and get a win against SMU, against obviously a ranked team. You're a slight underdog, so it wouldn't be surprising if they did.
0: I mean, you want to talk about how far Florida State has fallen. You're at home hosting SMU. You're not ranked. They're ranked. You are the underdog.
2: Doesn't get any easier next week because they've got
0: home.
2: They have to go to Alabama.
0: You're Florida State.
2: Mm-hmm.
0: Florida State in our lifetime has been one of the best college football programs.
2: Yep.
0: So Mike Norvell needs a win tonight at FSU tonight, 7:30 Eastern, as there's more college football on your Labor Day weekend. The college football is great. Final thought. I'm not as bothered as a Barkley as I am bothered by the Michigan students rushing the field after their win. Gosh. That I'm bothered by. That's ridiculous. Michigan's not rushing the field on Western Michigan. Jim Rome's next.
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0: is Black and Abdallah on Westwood One Sports. Here's Chris Black and Adam Abdallah.
1: Live from Chicago, happy Labor Day. It's Black and Abdallah here on Westwood One Sports. Quick, Abdallah, say something so people know that this is live, that we're here. This isn't recorded. Say something. Let people know that this is right now, in the moment.
2: I attest to you that this is not recorded.
1: No. You have to say something so people are aware that this is taking place at noon Eastern on Monday during Labor Day. Some piece of information that you could only know in this moment right here.
2: Oh, I saw a wild trailer for a documentary last night that was just released that nobody knew about until it was released last night.
1: Yeah, but that could have been recorded.
2: No, it wasn't. No, because it was released last night.
1: Give me a sports thing.
2: Oh, a sports thing that happened? Tua Tagovailoa was named starter for the Atlanta Falcons.
1: Yes, that happened. Kyle Whittingham today is not necessarily committed to his quarterback. That's happened today as well. It's Black and Abdallah here on Westwood One Sports.
2: I thought you wanted like a personal thing.
1: No. I didn't want that. Yeah, I mean, we can get some food. I mean, hey, man, we're hanging out.
2: I probably should have peed before we started this segment.
1: Well, that's too much. That's a little too much information here on a Monday. It's Black and Abdallah here on Westwood One Sports. Michigan, they win with a last-second Hail Mary over Western Michigan, 13-12. And the Big Ten and the University of Michigan, apparently they have a secret clock. I was unaware that there's a secret clock that the Big Ten uses, but that seems to be the case. There's a timekeeping mechanism that only those behind the scenes are aware of from ruining one of the biggest college football upsets that I can remember in quite some time.
2: Well,
1: and Michigan survives. They're 1-0. And earlier today, Kyle Whittingham, not necessarily thrilled with Bryce Underwood as his quarterback at the moment. But they survive a secret clock on Saturday night.
2: Everybody's got soccer fever after the World Cup. So they had their own little everybody's confused about injury time and extra time. The refs had their own little clock going. So they're like, no, one more second, guys. Injury time, one more second. We have one more second for a throw. We're not going to have Michigan pull another App State and lose like this to Western Michigan, a team they'd never lost to before. We are not going to have that happen tonight. And so we're going to have them have an opportunity for a Hail Mary, which was wild to begin with. The odds of that happening.
1: Yeah.
2: So how about that? Also defend. Like, I'm not blaming Western Michigan. Obviously, they were robbed. Michigan should have never been awarded that extra second, but also defend the Hail Mary. Defend the Hail Mary, and that never happens. And also, Michigan fans, can we act like we've been there before? Don't rush the field. What are you doing? I'm not trying to be the old curmudgeon, the old man in the room, and saying, you know, don't have some fun, but you beat Western Michigan on a last second Hail Mary. You should be happy that you survived. Don't rush the field. It's ridiculous Michigan became the most hated team in America on Sunday morning. And by no fault of their own, the refs are the ones that added the second. And the refs are the ones that gave Michigan the opportunity.
1: Yeah.
2: And Underwood the opportunity to throw the Hail Mary pass. Michigan didn't do anything wrong. It's not like they're the ones that was like, hey, we need to have a second. There was no phantom call from the booth that said, give them a second. No Big Ten commissioner called down or Whittingham saying we need a second. There's nothing like that. There was no hundreds passed to the refs to give them an extra second. This was all the refs. But Michigan became the most hated team in America because they basically took a victory out of Western Michigan, and we saw what we had talked about. What? How long ago was the App State loss? 20 years ago? And saw that basically replicated again, and it would have been the biggest upset of the weekend in a Western Michigan team going and beating Michigan and taking down a top 25 team. And a team with the biggest NIL fund, one of the top five NIL fund that spend a ton of money. They've got a $10 million quarterback in Bryce Underwood and beating that team. But the extra second allowed for a crazy play and a Hail Mary to take place. And look, Michigan ended up winning.
1: Yeah, I mean, here's the thing. When you look at the entire situation, right, Western Michigan should have won the game. There should not have been the extra secret clock second that was put there. I would also say this. Aside from that, how pathetic are you, the University of Michigan? How pathetic? You cannot, in that situation, rush the field. That is one of the most pathetic things I've ever seen in all of college athletics. Michigan, the mighty Michigan, the maize and blue, Michigan men, right? Like it's something they brag about. You cannot rush the field when you beat a MAC school with a Hail Mary with an extra second that you were gifted. It is quite literally the death of the march to the field, rush the field. That's it. That's the end of it. No longer does it mean anything. If Michigan's rushing the field because they won on the last second Hail Mary throw against Western Michigan, all rushing the fields from here on out mean absolutely nothing. They ruined it. They ruined it for everyone. There's nothing that I've seen that's more pathetic than that. And yeah, we can talk about the actual game, but what are you doing? I don't understand that at all. If you beat a rival, if it's to go to a championship, to do something big, I get that. It's fun. Western Michigan? Western yeah. Michigan. You're rushing the field in week one because your team barely limped away with a win. That's pathetic. It's absolutely pathetic. If you're a student, if you're an alumni, if you're a player, if you're anyone associated to the Michigan program, that's pathetic.
2: Oh, yeah, 100% it is. 100% it is. And look, I understand the emotion. Like, you're in the stands. You sat through that entire game and hoping that your team could find a way to beat Western Michigan. Everything that Michigan has gone through this offseason with Sherron Moore and the firing and all of the off-the-field stuff that this team has gone through and having to hire Kyle Whittingham late and him trying to put together this team later than any other team and finally getting onto the field and hoping to erase all of that, right? Like starting anew. And Kyle Whittingham's a good coach. Like, this is supposed to be a team that could sneak into a playoff. They started, you know, around the middle of the top 25. They should be decent. And you've got a top prospect in Underwood as a quarterback. But what he showed on Saturday is someone who's, frankly, we all know that he's a $10 million guy. He's not worthy of it. And from what Underwood said this week and today is that doesn't have a very long leash as far as he's the quarterback right now. And when you finally win on that kind of play, you're talking about 18-year-olds, 19-year-olds, 20-year-olds that just run out onto the field like it's college basketball. Like you see with a huge upset in college football. Obviously, it wasn't a huge upset, but it was a crazy game-winning play that fans didn't expect to get that last second back. And I don't think they should have done it, obviously, but I'm not, like, upset about it. Like, I'm not going to yell and scream that they did. They're 18- or 19-year-old kids. Like, whatever. Let them do it. Like, I don't care.
1: What, storming the field?
2: Yeah, storming the field. Whatever.
1: Yeah, I mean, listen, it's not the end of the world. I'm just saying it's pretty pathetic that when you're Michigan,
2: yeah,
1: if Alabama beat Troy
2: mm-hmm.
1: by 1 point at the end of the game and fans at Bryant-Denny Stadium rushed the field, that would be pathetic.
2: Yeah.
1: If Ohio State beat, name a school from the horizon.
2: Mm-hmm.
1: Right. Or would they beat like Bowling Green
2: mm-hmm.
1: on a last second play and then people are storming the field? It's pathetic.
2: Yeah.
1: That's what it is.
2: Yeah.
1: So like, yeah, I'm not going to yell and scream. It's just you're supposed to be Michigan. Like, what are we doing?
2: I don't know.
1: Like, it's pretty pathetic. And then also, you know, the one extra second that was given, you know, Fox has their rules analyst, Mike Pereira. And he said, you know, in the NFL, the clock's the clock. So there is no secret clock. And in that situation in the NFL, that should not have been an extra play. Now, he's not giving you the full breakdown because the Big Ten has given their announcement. You know, on NBC, on last night. They gave their statement on it, how there was the secret clock that was attached and it's not official to the scoreboard and what you're seeing on the NBC cameras and all this. Like, how about we get one clock that everyone can see? As you mentioned, as we started this conversation, it felt very soccer-like on Saturday night because there was the secret clock that the officials had. Meanwhile, everyone else was under the impression that there was the clock that the game broadcast and in the stadium that they were using in two different things. And it felt like soccer because, you know, what you see on TV or in the stadium for a soccer match is just a close estimate to what the referee on the pitch has. He has the official clock. Yeah. He's the only one that knows how much time officially is left, and he's communicating to those on the sideline. So, you know, for injury time and all that stuff. So, I mean, it did feel very much like soccer because they were claiming there was that in a setting that wasn't, everyone else wasn't on the same page for.
2: Well, like, this is a thing that we see on TV all the time. Nothing you see on TV is real, right? Like, the yellow line for the first down isn't actually the first down marker, right? The seconds you see counting down for the snap count isn't actually the snap count timer, because we see it get down to zero, the ball is snapped, and there's no flag for delay of game because they say, well, they look up, they give them an extra like beat sometimes because that clock that you see on TV isn't exactly real. The strike zone on baseball broadcast isn't exactly the strike zone that's being used by the umps, right? That's human error, and it's what, you know, now they have the automatics, balls and strikes and all that kind of stuff. But that's not exactly what they're using, what you see on TV. Nothing that you see on TV is exactly what it's going to be. It's all an estimation. So it's not surprising that what you're seeing, and they're going by like the millisecond on the broadcast, that, you know, we're trying to freeze frame exactly where the ball is and pinpointing on the clock to the millisecond to try to figure out whether or not Michigan should get an extra play, you know, and to try to figure this out, whose clock is right. There's a picture going around of after they storm the field of a ref showing one of the kids that's on the field. There's like, no, look, there was an extra second here. I'm showing it to you. And it's like, okay, can we get, again, like, I don't know if this goes back to the, like, there needs to be a larger body of college football. But you know how, like, in the NFL, there's like the eye in the sky.
1: Sure.
2: Like, does there need to be an eye in the sky of all of these college football games to be like, we need to go to...
1: Well, they claim the conferences do that. I mean, and we've seen the Big Ten started to implement on Friday nights where when reviews are given that you get to hear what's going on with the review center for these challenges. The ACC's been doing that for a couple seasons. Mm-hmm. And so, like, I guess I've listened sometimes to those reviews and seen the way it happens. It sounds pretty hectic sometimes. You know what I mean? Like it doesn't make me feel more comfortable that those in the review center are like buttoned up and on their game as well. So, I mean, it only adds to the conversation of what we saw on Saturday
2: in
1: Michigan.
2: Well, it's also like you're thinking, oh, well, the Big Ten determined that they get an extra second. Oh, really? You don't say.
1: Sorry, little guy. Kick rocks.
2: The Big Ten determined that Michigan gets an extra second against Western Michigan. You don't say.
1: So that's one big storyline from Saturday night of the college football in week one. It's Black and Abdallah here on Westwood One Sports, the Westwood One Sports app, SiriusXM Channel 260, and also in all of our great radio affiliates around the country. Black and Abdallah hanging out with you on a beautiful Labor Day. We're coming from the city of Chicago, coming to you, the city of Chicago. And today is a spectacular day. You cannot script a better day for Labor Day than what we have here in the city of Chicago. Like 80 degrees, sun's out, blue skies. It should be a fantastic day. So if you're at the barbecue later on today, you're going to go to a cookout, you're playing some golf, you're out on the boat. We're hanging out with you until 3 Eastern, normal showtime today. And it's football's here. Week one of college football's in the books. We have one more game tonight, SMU and Florida State. Can't wait for that. But then on Wednesday night, 3 days from today, We have NFL football. Mm. So it's week one. We're ready to rock and roll for the NFL. And Bleck and Abdallah, we are here hanging out with you. You can always call or text the show at 310-840-4910. So one big storyline from Saturday night was Michigan in their secret second, getting the Hail Mary in their victory. The other big story taking place at the same time was an absolute destruction of the Clemson Tigers. LSU wins 51-10, and it was a laugher. Lane Kiffin showed up, cocky as all get out. What an entrance. Livy Dunn's there. They're ready to rock and roll. Wait, for some reason, Theo Vaughn's there as well. And LSU put it on the Clemson Tigers. I will say, hand up, I will be the first to admit here on the show, if you were with us on Friday, Adam Abdallah, my partner, was all over this. He said that LSU was going to kick the living blank out of Clemson on Friday. Sir, by all means, you got 2 hours and 45 minutes. Take a victory lap. Go ahead.
2: Well, look, I told you guys that Clemson was worse than they were last year, and they were bad last year. Like, this is it was a game that obviously, look, LSU comes out, throws the interception, and you're like, oh no, is this going to be a thing? And no, going into LSU, and look, going into Clemson is just as difficult. If this would have been a game in Clemson, maybe it would have been a little bit tougher for LSU to play in that environment. But when you see the way that LSU is put together, Lane Kiffin is good at, he's not a bad head coach. Like, he's coaching at LSU for a reason. He's good at this. He's not, like, we give him a lot of crap and say that he fails up and all this kind of stuff, but he's good at his job. Like, he is a good head coach, and he had success at Ole Miss, and he's going to have success at LSU. Now, whatever metric you want to measure that success by, whether that's beating the crap out of bad teams or competing for a national championship or winning a national championship, he's going to do some of that. And it was on display in all of its glory on Saturday night, whether it was having the basketball hoop rolled out. And I don't know if they're going to do that every single game by having the opponent's logo on the backboard, because that's going to come back to bite you in the ass when you are getting your butt kicked by someone, because you're going to lose a game. Like, it's, I don't think they're going to go undefeated, but you're going to lose a game at some point, and someone's going to reciprocate and do that to you as well. But even like you said, the entrance with Livy Dunn and with Theo Vaughn, and he's embracing being the heel. And at no point did I ever question that this 10-point spread, like, he knew about it. The professional players didn't matter. He was going to put it on and make a statement that LSU is going to beat the ever-living crap out of Clemson.
1: You know, and it's also, if you look at the other side of it, you know, obviously LSU's defense, very good. Sam Levitt, 16 for 28, 230, a touchdown. He threw a pick. The offense was rolling, though. I would say, once again, for Dabo Swinney, your offense is terrible. This is going on, what, like year seven of your offense is trash. Essentially, since Trevor Lawrence was at Clemson, their offense has been bad. And it does not seem like he has solutions. He hasn't had solutions in the past. In the past, he's tried to mix it up with different quarterbacks and going back and forth throughout the season. And it's never been, you know, in the last few years, he's found a reliable offensive game plan to go along with a talented defense that they have. And so all of the chatter at the end of last week comes back to the fact that Lane is right now talking the talk and walking the walk, right? Mm-hmm. Like, he, you're right. Like, all of this stuff, the sideshow stuff with Lane Kiffin, when you score 51 against a team like Clemson, you only give up 10, you can do it. You can get away with it.
2: Oh, yeah. Look, I think it'll be a much tougher test in 2 weeks when they play Ole Miss. That's when we'll know what this team is, because they've got a cupcake team next week, and or this coming week on Saturday, and then next week when they face Ole Miss, that's when we'll really see That's going to be obviously an extremely hyped game, laying against Ole Miss. And that's we'll see. Trinidad Chambliss put on a great display yesterday. He probably had the best weekend, I think, out of any quarterback, given the competition that he was facing.
1: He was good, man.
2: Well, look, all these teams are facing like cupcake teams. Like Trinidad Chambliss faced the toughest opposition.
1: Yeah.
2: So, and he had the best game, I think, given the competition.
1: Is Jeff Brohm the worst coach for any coach who's ranked in college football?
2: That's why when we were talking about coaches that could be on the hot seat.
1: How the hell do you end the third quarter with no timeouts left?
2: I said him.
1: What in the world is he doing?
2: With a new AD there, I said he could most definitely be on the hot seat.
1: Multiple running into the kicker penalties in the fourth quarter. Like, what the hell?
2: Get out of here.
1: What a mess. What an absolute mess. So there you go. Week one in college football. It's been fun. Tonight, there's a game, SMU and Florida State. So there's a lot to still tackle in week one of college football. And we will continue throughout the show talking college football. If you want to join us, you can call us at 310-840-4910. We now have all 32 starting quarterbacks in the NFL listed. That's right. One was named today. We'll tell you who that is coming up next. The wait is over. Football is here, and so is DraftKings. 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
0: It's NFL opening week. The stars are coming out to play. Matthew Stafford, Christian McCaffrey, Miles Garrett, Fred Warner, your home for the NFL all season long. 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Westwood One Sports.
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0: It's pretty funny that we're sitting here on Labor Day. It's Black and Abdallah hanging out with you. Yeah, no fill-ins. Yeah, that's right. We're talking football with you here on Black and Abdallah. If you want to join the show, you can call or text us at 310-840-4910. It is funny to me when I saw the news today. I was like, oh, yeah, that's right. There's one team in the NFL that hadn't named a starter. We're at week one. It's coming up this weekend. We have games that start on Wednesday. We have the Thursday game. We'll get into that in just a second. But earlier today, sources in the Falcons announced that Tua Tagovailoa is named the starter for the season for the Atlanta Falcons. Now, reporting after the initial report for their season opener in Pittsburgh against the Steelers, with Tua getting the start, follow-up reporting to that, Albert Breer has pointed out that the reasoning to Tua being named is that Michael Penix is not cleared to play in a game yet. Mm-hmm. So this isn't as much as he beat out Penix to Penix isn't ready. So I'm guessing if Penix was ready, he would likely be the starter going into week one. That's the way I'm reading this. Are you seeing this any other way than that? That's the way I see it, is that Tua is only being named the starter right now because Michael Penix has not practiced long enough after being cleared, and he's not ready to play, and that he will be the starter when he is ready to play.
1: Yeah, essentially, that's what Albert Breer of Sports Illustrated tweeted earlier today, is that this isn't that Tua winning the job. This is that Penix has been cleared to practice but not play in a game, and that when we get to Sunday, Penix will be inactive. He's not even going to dress. So he won't even be like an emergency quarterback or anything like that.
0: Right.
1: So maybe we don't see Penix until week three, week four. This will be, you know, and look, if Tua goes out there and plays well, they're facing the Steelers. It's a good defense. So if Tua goes out there and plays well, don't let them take the job from you. Go out and play well.
0: Yeah.
1: Don't give them a reason to take the job. Go out there and beat the Steelers. You know, I think that if we've seen in the preseason, they have a reason to take the job from him. You know, like he hasn't been playing well. He's been playing very poorly.
0: No, he hasn't.
1: And so after, you know, the Steelers, they've got the Panthers who've added a lot on defense this year. Then they've got the Packers who will be without Micah Parsons. And by then, I think we'll know if they'll go to Penix after those three games. And
0: I just say what it Tua's not going to play well.
1: I'll just say
0: this. He's not going to play well enough to keep the job. That's it.
1: I think we know that this team is most likely going to be looking for a new quarterback next year, whether it's drafting because they're just bad enough to be in the sweepstakes, and we saw a ton of great quarterbacks this weekend, or they're in the mix to trade for a quarterback, or I know that they had a falling out, Stefanski and Baker Mayfield, but listen, if you can win with a guy, you can win with a guy. So maybe they can mend some fences and Baker Mayfield can get back with Kevin Stefanski if the Bucs decide to move on from him. I don't think they can. I don't think that'll work out, but people keep pointing to it. But you never know. Maybe he'll look good in a Falcons uniform. So we'll see.
0: It's Black and Abdallah here on Westwood One Sports and the Westwood One Sports app. You can call or text the show today. The phone lines are open. It's Black and Abdallah, the usual guys on your Monday. Happy Labor Day. 310-840-4910. I say that because, you know, so many places just roll recorded programming. I want people to know that you and I are alive. We're here in the flesh, in studio. Showed up to talk some ball with people today. And so here's a text I saw, and I wanted to point this out. So did you see this on Saturday, the college football game, Oregon and Boise State? Oregon wins 34-27. So that game, Dick in Boise, he texts the show, listens to the show often, always texts us. He writes, I would like to point out before anything is said about Boise and Oregon that the quarterback at Oregon makes more in NIL by himself than our entire team combined. Dante Moore is who he's talking about for Oregon. So the fact that Boise kept that close on Saturday afternoon and that it was a touchdown game to finish, Oregon wins 34-27. Dante Moore, 28 for 37, 378 yards, three touchdowns. He makes in NIL what Boise State's football team makes combined. So shout out to Dick and Boise. Thanks for texting the show.
1: Okay. All right. They still, I mean, look,
0: Abdallah's got nothing for you, Dick.
1: No, I'm just saying, all the
0: he's checked out on a Monday.
1: No, all the losses are still losses. All right. All the wins are still wins. When you're clunkers, all the wins are still wins. Oregon's close win is the same as win, counts just the same as Miami's.
0: The point was that Boise doesn't have the same NIL as Oregon does.
1: I understand that.
0: And it was a tough game.
1: I understand that it was a tough
0: close
1: game.
0: Closer than the experts think.
1: I watched that entire game. But Oregon's clunker against Boise counted just the same as Miami's win against Stanford, counted just the same as Michigan's win, whether you like it or not, against Western Michigan. At the end of the season, all the wins count the same.
0: Shout out to our friend in the 925. I think that's a Northern California number. It says, happy Monday. Thank you for having the regular show on today. I also have to work. So, yeah, shout out. And if you have to work today, I'm glad you're hanging out with Block and Abdallah here on Westwood One Sports and the Westwood One Sports app. So, you know, we've also talked about looking ahead at this week in the NFL. And this week in the NFL, the season opens on a Wednesday. And then there's a game on a Thursday. But the game is actually taking place on a Friday because it's in Australia. And so there is a little confusion to all of that, you know, time zones. And the fact that Australia is in the future, but also in the present.
1: Mm-hmm.
0: We're not the only ones that have been confused by that. Kyle Shanahan spoke about this yesterday. Take a listen. Abdallah, I want you to listen in to Kyle Shanahan here explaining the schedule for the 49ers while they're down under. Okay, here we go. Take a listen.
2: We did our totally normal routine. I'm not sure because we're, like I said, we're a little confused with when I look at my clock and it says the time, and then I try to see my family's time and it says the time, but it says yesterday. I don't even get how that's possible. So I feel like I'm in the future. And then also when we play on our Friday, which I think is a Thursday in the U.S., we're such creatures of habit. So I call today Tuesday.
0: What?
2: I call today Wednesday, which is the first day we put in a game plan. But I think it's Monday. However, though, it's Sunday in the present. So, like, I'm going to mess that up all week if you guys ask me. But today is just our first day of the game plan, which is a Wednesday. We'll put in some on a Thursday. Friday is the final part of the game plan. Saturday we walk through when we play on Sunday, which is a Friday in Australia and a Thursday in the U.S. So don't ever make me do that again.
0: Kyle Shanahan yesterday explaining time zones and days.
1: Mm-hmm.
0: Abdallah, your thoughts?
1: I'm sorry that your small minds can't comprehend the future. I'm sorry that you haven't seen Interstellar. I'm sorry that you
0: can't, I have seen that movie.
1: I'm sorry that you can't that you couldn't comprehend it. I'm sorry that you couldn't understand Christopher Nolan's masterpiece and that time moves in different wavelengths and that other that they're living in the future. They've already seen things that we haven't seen. They already know the result of tonight's football game. They already know. They already know what's going on. They have stock tips in the advance. They know what's going to happen.
0: Is that what happens?
1: Yeah, they already know what's going to happen because they're living in the future.
0: Is that why they're all so wealthy down there?
1: Down under. That's what's going on. We don't even know what's going on over there. That's why their water flows in the reverse.
0: Listen, a lot of what I know about Australia, and I will raise my hand, there's three things in my life to why I have any information about Australia as a country, a continent. It's a continent. It's a continent, right?
1: Yeah, it's a continent. Okay. My God.
0: Here are the three things. One, there was a Simpsons episode back in the day. Two, I watched the Australian Open tennis event every year.
1: Yes.
0: And then number three, wasn't it the 2000 Sydney Olympics?
1: Mm-hmm.
0: That's it. That's like all my information that I know about Australia came from those three events.
1: Well, anybody that has small children is familiar with Bluey, and Bluey takes place in Australia.
0: Oh, good for them.
1: As their blue Gilas, and that's an Australian dog.
0: Okay.
1: So anything from Bluey is Australian. And also Crocodile Dundee is also Australian.
0: That's right. That's an old, but he's here. So you're not really getting his, you're not getting their culture. He's in the big city. Yeah, isn't he in New York City?
1: Carries a big knife.
0: No, I know he does. I understand.
1: Is it Crocodile Dundee 2 down there?
0: I thought that one was on a cruise ship.
1: I don't know. That's Speed 2, Cruise Control.
0: Continue on.
1: My point is that Kyle Shanahan is expanded his mind now that he's down in the future, and he understands that when you play football on a Friday, that you got to think of it in the future, that now your Sunday is on a Thursday, and now that your Wednesday is on a Tuesday, and sometimes your Friday is actually on a Monday
0: it's
1: before
0: not.
1: That.
0: No,
1: and
0: then sometimes the day is the day
1: your
0: where your
1: Sunday
0: feet
1: is
0: are,
1: actually on
0: where
1: a
0: you
1: Tuesday.
0: Stand. It's and, where you are.
1: And Valentine's Day is now Christmas, and Thanksgiving is Labor Day.
0: Valentine's Day this year is the Super Bowl. And the day after is President's Day, and everyone's going to get the day off, and everyone can watch the Super Bowl and be hungover the next day, and then make it up to their loved one because they watched the Super Bowl, and then they'd take them out on President's Day to celebrate presidents and also love and also Super Bowls.
1: Guess what? Much like President's Day and Labor Day, they're the same day for you and I because we'll be here.
0: Well, that's true. Yeah, we'll be talking football. Same, it's what we do.
1: Because it's the same day.
2: I call today Wednesday, which is the first day we put in a game plan. But I think it's Monday. However, though, it's Sunday and the present. So, like, I'm going to mess that up all week if you guys ask me. But today is just our first day of the game plan, which is a Wednesday. We'll put in some on a Thursday. Friday's the final part of the game plan. Saturday we walk through when we play on Sunday, which is a Friday in Australia and a Thursday in the U.S. So don't ever make me do that again.
0: So there you go. There's Kyle Shanahan trying to explain the situation for the San Francisco 49ers as they play on Friday there. Here in the States, if you're listening to the Westwood One Sports Network, here in the States, the game will be on Thursday night.
1: Yeah.
0: Wednesday night is a game that's taking place in the States on Wednesday and aired here Wednesday.
1: Yeah.
0: In Seattle. So if you're in a different time zone, it's going to be different.
1: But Wednesday night is Sunday Night Football.
0: It's a Sunday night broadcast with Tirico and Collinsworth. And,
1: Wednesday.
0: You're going to get your waiting all day
1: for Sunday night.
0: On a Wednesday night.
1: Yeah. Is she going to sing waiting all
0: I
1: day for
0: so.
1: A Wednesday? Nope. She's going to sing waiting
0: does.
1: All day for Sunday night.
0: I hope Carrie Underwood does sing that.
1: She's not recording a new version just for Wednesday.
0: She should. Mm-mm. Mike Tomlin would. 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I'm serious.
1: Can you imagine Tomlin's reaction to that question? We're playing football in a few days. Next question.
0: What's the most compelling week one matchup in the NFL? There's some good options. We'll talk about that coming up next.
3: 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Patriots, Seahawks, a rematch of last year's Super Bowl. 8 Eastern, Wednesday, Westwood One Sports.
0: Hey, it's Bleck.
1: And Abdallah.
0: Drinking and driving will change your whole world. The next time you're out with your friends,
1: consider what would happen if you got pulled over after drinking. 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

0: is Black and Abdallah on Westwood One Sports. Here's Chris Black and Adam Abdallah.
1: We are days away from the start of the NFL season. Everything kicks off on Wednesday night. Seahawks and Patriots. 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Your home for the NFL all season long, including Super Bowl 61. It's Black and Abdallah hanging out with you until 3 Eastern right here on Westwood One Sports. So Seahawks, Patriots, that's a big matchup. We also have the Thursday matchup here in the States, Rams, 49ers. It's played on a Friday over there, but it's Rams, 49ers on Thursday. The Bills and the Texans, that's a really juicy matchup here in week one. Commanders, Eagles, Cowboys, Giants, Broncos, Chiefs. A lot of great matchups for week one of the NFL. I know everyone's obviously looking forward to their favorite team kicking off and starting the season. But what marquee matchup catches your eye the most heading into week one of the NFL?
2: There's a lot of marquee games, obviously. There's marquee events. There's all the primetime matchups, like you mentioned. New England, Seattle, like you said, the Super Bowl matchup.
1: Don't forget, that's Sunday night on a Wednesday.
2: Sunday night on a Wednesday night.
1: Yeah.
2: Don't forget, Sunday night on a Sunday, because we got to feature Harbaugh's new team.
1: Well, it's New York.
2: I don't care.
1: It's the largest market in the country.
2: There's a much better game.
1: Giants-Cowboys is not a problem
2: for me
1: on Sunday
2: today.
1: Night football.
2: I was perusing the schedule today, and I was like, I wish we could already flex that out.
1: What are you flexing it for?
2: I wish we could already flex that.

0: that out and move Bills Texans into that spot.
1: Yeah, you
0: flex that out and move Bills Texans into that spot. Because how is that a nooner? How is that a 1 p.m. game? How is that a 1 p.m. game? I gotta watch a team that's gonna win four games this year in the Giants? Seriously?
1: See, this on Sunday Night Football? This is why I have a problem with people like you.
0: On Sunday Night Football?
1: People like you.
0: I gotta watch a team that's gonna win four games?
1: No, you are in.
0: This is the week one of the season, and just because Harbaugh went to the Giants, like they gotta force this down my throat?
1: Easy. I would say this. Here's my problem with you. You are what they call in the streets. You are an ultra flexer.
0: Don't worry about my street name.
1: You are an ultra flexer. All you care about day to day is what's being flexed. Can we flex? Can we do this perfect matchup here? We got to have a better matchup there. Well, we got to flex this. You got to put this here. You got to move that. Just watch the games.
0: I will watch the game.
1: Wait, what does
0: I'll
1: it matter?
0: Absolutely watch
1: Bills
0: the game.
1: Texans at noon.
0: Does that matter? Because it's a better game.
1: What's the problem?
0: It's a better game. I want the best games.
1: It's a 1 p.m. Eastern start.
0: I want the best games.
1: In Houston, it's a noon kick.
0: Best games.
1: What's the problem there?
0: Best games.
1: But here's my point. You don't know that game will be a good or a bad game until it's over. You don't know Cowboys Giants won't be good. There's no guarantee you don't.
0: I'm
1: you don't
0: telling
1: know that.
0: You, on paper, when I'm looking at
1: it's
0: these games.
1: It's a three-point spread.
0: When I'm looking at these games.
1: It's not a 15-point line. This isn't a college game.
0: And I wonder what to do with these big spreads. But when I'm looking at these spreads here, when I'm looking at these games, all right, and I go through the schedule, and I'm like, I got to watch. This is a noon game. They can't even put this at 425. They can't even put this in the afternoon. This is a marquee game. This is Josh Allen.
1: You are just too
0: this
1: worried
0: is
1: about
0: Will
1: flexing.
0: Will Anderson.
1: You're too worried about flexing.
0: I'm not too worried about flexing. I'm saying this has the potential to be the best game of the day, and it's wasted in the 1 o'clock window.
1: Okay, in the 1 o'clock window, there are two games on Sunday that I'm not going to sit here and tell you need to flex them. They're not the top of the marquee board, but they're two interesting games. I want to see how they play out. Tampa Bay at Cincinnati.
0: Mm-hmm.
1: That to me is interesting.
0: Mm-hmm.
1: Cincinnati right now, 3.5-point favorite. And then also at 1 Eastern, Saints at Lions. Now, I'm not expecting the Saints to win, but if the Saints come out and look competent and keep it close.
0: You're the only one that's not in New Orleans or Detroit that wants to watch that game.
1: No, I'm serious. I think that's an interesting matchup. Detroit, 7-point favorite heading into the game. I think Detroit, New Orleans is an interesting matchup. I really do. I want to see if the Saints can carry over the momentum they had at the end of last season. Me, myself, and everyone else is picking the Saints to be the, like, quote, surprise team this season to go from last to first.
0: Mm-hmm.
1: The Lions had a year last year where they were good, but not good enough to make the playoffs. Lost mm-hmm. a couple games, one score situations. I think that's a fascinating matchup.
0: I agree
1: Marquee,
0: with you.
1: Shook Goff. Say it with me. Let's go.
0: No. I agree with you about Bucks and Bengals. That's a great game. That's probably the best game of that 1 o'clock slate, besides Bills Texans, which should not be in that slot. And then of the 425 games, it's probably Green Bay and Minnesota. That's probably the best game. And then Washington and Philly is probably the second best game.
1: Yeah, to see Kyler at home in the Vikings helmet.
0: Because it's the most intriguing because we don't know what we're going to get.
1: Yeah, no, you're right. I think that's worthy. I think of the marquee matchups, you're going to go with the Bills and the Texans. I'm going to say 49ers-Rams.
0: Well, yeah,
1: I think 49ers-Rams is probably the matchup I'm looking forward to the most.
0: I was kind of setting those aside just because those are the standalone games that like everyone's going to be watching as a country. You know what I mean? Like everyone's watching those because they're by themselves. I was looking at the ones that are all grouped together.
1: Sure.
0: That you kind of have to pick.
1: Yeah, yeah.
0: You know?
1: And that's why we talked about it. And I'm saying now at the marquee matchups.
0: Yeah.
1: I think it's the Australia game, 49ers-Rams. That to me is the most intriguing. I'm not really as fascinated by the Seattle-New England matchup. I'm more fascinated based on the stuff around that matchup. You know what I'm saying? Like, I mean, I guess New England can show up and play really well, and we could be like, hey, maybe they won't have a drop-off year, like a Super Bowl hangover type of situation. But I don't know. The matchup in the Super Bowl last year was not that interesting. Well, and Seattle was by far the better team, and they dominated that game.
0: Well, and Monday night, you've got two quarterbacks that are coming off of injuries. You know, you've got Patrick Mahomes coming off the torn ACL, and you've got Bo Nix coming off the shattered ankle. And so how are each quarterback going to look in their first games after coming off those horrible injuries?
1: And that's a great Monday night matchup because it's a classic rival matchup, and it's two teams that should be very good. So yeah. There are stakes to that matchup with the Broncos and the Chiefs because we both think they're both going to be battling for the playoffs. So it will matter, and as you said, both quarterbacks coming off of injury. So, yeah, Monday night, Broncos at Chiefs, 8:15 Eastern. Kansas City right now, a three-point favorite in the matchup. A little surprised by that. Just going to put that out there. A little surprise, 3 points for the Chiefs at home.
0: I'm just telling you this. Okay. They're begging you to take the Broncos.
1: I know
0: they're
1: they are.
0: They're begging you to take the Broncos.
1: What the Fat Track told us last week, that he thinks
0: you to take the Broncos.
1: Kansas City is going
0: to
1: surprise people and be way better than what people expect. You and I both love the Broncos. I feel like this is a black. You need to walk away.
0: Stay away.
1: Don't go into your pocket.
0: Stay away from the table.
1: Don't go into the pocket, right?
0: Stay away. Like, go back to your room.
1: Yeah.
0: Stay away from the table.
1: No hands in the pocket, right, Mr. Texas Tech president?
2: With a legal gambling apparatus in their pocket.
1: Just be easy. Just don't.
0: Just pick the total.
2: Apparatus
0: total's 43.5. Take the under. Bet on that.
1: No, but you're right. That's one of those. And I'm looking at him like, dude, how is it not take the Broncos and just run away with it? Black and Doll here on Westwood One Sports. Kiffin and LSU, they were dominant. Did it follow a trend from week one? We'll talk about that coming up next.
3: This is Westwood One Sports.
1: Hey, it's Black.
0: And Abdallah.
1: It's that time of year, Labor Day weekend, and football is finally back.
0: My favorite time of year, Black. Tailgates are firing up, grills are hot, and fans are getting ready to celebrate.
1: And that's what makes it so great. 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

0: is Black and Abdallah on Westwood One Sports. 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
1: Live from Chicago, it's Black and Abdallah on Labor Day, hanging out with you here on Westwood One Sports and the Westwood One Sports app. Shout out to all of our great radio affiliates around the country and also SiriusXM Channel 260. Those of you who have found us on YouTube, Black and Abdallah Show, the show is streaming live on YouTube, so you can watch the show right there each and every day. And yes, we are not recorded. We are not tape delayed. This is Black and Abdallah live talking to you, talking sports here on a beautiful Labor Day here in the city of Chicago. Hope you're having a great day. If you got work today, hang out with us till 3 Eastern. We'll get you through the day. And if you're at a barbecue, a cookout, you're making your plans, maybe you're preparing to do those things, maybe you're out on the boat. Now, you know, it's the end of summer. It's one of those things, Abdallah, that I always, you know, I think, especially where we live in the Midwest, the seasons have started to change. So, like, early September still feels like the heart of the summer.
2: Mm-hmm.
1: You know, until we get to, like, the end of October, that's when the temperatures really start to drop and you mm-hmm. can't really do summer-like activities anymore.
2: Mm-hmm.
1: But for many, school starts this upcoming week. Oh, yeah. It started last week for some. And it's the end of the summer. It's Labor Day. It's sad that it goes through so quickly, summer, that is. It feels like just yesterday you and I were talking about the NBA Finals. It was the start of the summer.
2: Yeah, but now we get to talk football.
1: Now we get to talk football.
2: Because the NFL is back this week. We got a whole bunch of college football over the weekend. It's the best time of the year because ball is back.
1: It really is. And over the weekend, week one of college football, you know, Lane Kiffin, LSU, they put it on Clemson. They kicked the blank out of them. There were many other upsets. I mean, blowouts, you know, no upsets this weekend, essentially. You know, Utah took out Idaho 66-14. Missouri 54-14. Arkansas Pine Bluff. Miami on Stanford 45-6. Oklahoma 51-0 on UTEP. USC beats Fresno 39-0. Ohio State on Ball State 56-3. Georgia over Tennessee State 63-6. Texas 59 to Texas State 7, right? Like Alabama blowout, Indiana blowout, BYU blowout, Penn State blowout, mm-hmm. Tennessee, Iowa. So many blowouts in week one. We were talking to Raj before the show, and Raj is with us each and every day, including on Labor Day. So we appreciate Raj today as well. Ian, he asked us, like, do we need to look at the gap in teams playing each other in week one, that scheduling an entire slate of games where it's big dog against little school and just watching the big schools just crush the little guy, is that bad for college football? Is that a bad thing?
2: I yes and no, because I think that when you don't have a preseason and you're only hitting each other, right? You can have your spring ball game, and that's fine. It's your only real, like, tune-up. But when you don't have a preseason game, and the problem with scheduling out-of-conference games with big schools like we saw with LSU and Clemson. Now, Clemson isn't up to what they usually are, obviously, but losing to LSU in a regular year for Clemson, if they were really good, might have, you know, put a damper on their regular season, right?
1: By my count, there's really only four good Maybe if you want to count tonight, SMU, Florida State.
2: Yeah.
1: If Florida State was worth a damn, then tonight would be a good matchup.
2: Yeah.
1: So, mm-hmm. I mean, Mike Norvell needs tonight. So we can talk about that as we go.
2: He does. So
1: that is an intriguing
2: SMU's
1: matchup.
2: SMU's only a 3-point favorite. So
1: I would say there's only like four good matchups heading into the weekend.
2: Mm-hmm.
1: Boise State, Oregon. You know, Boise always has a decent team. So that's not Oregon trying to schedule a cupcake in week one. That's a legit game.
2: Of course it is. Of course it is.
1: LSU Clemson, legit game.
2: But you used to have more of these.
1: And then last night, Louisville and Ole Miss. That's a legit game.
2: Notre Dame, Wisconsin.
1: And that's what I was going to say. That was the fourth one. When Notre Dame, Wisconsin, even though it turned into a blowout in the second half, it was, like, on paper, those are real teams playing each other. That's good.
2: The thing is, when you schedule these games, like when Notre Dame and Wisconsin was scheduled, I think people thought that Wisconsin was going to be better when Fickell got there.
1: Yeah,
2: right?
1: You don't even have to look at that. Just Wisconsin is a school that takes football seriously,
2: yeah, exactly.
1: And so does Notre Dame. I have no problem with that.
2: And I think that we saw a lot more of this earlier, a long time ago. Like, you're a USC fan, I'm an Alabama fan. I remember week one of college football, I remember you leaving a bar early because Alabama was putting it on USC. And you could not handle the trash talking that was coming from this side of the table.
1: Do you remember the gift that came out of that game? That was the famous game where the USC players, when they were leaving the tunnel to go to the field, they were doing the crawling like dogs, hold me back, and they were like crawling like a bunch of idiots.
2: Yeah, and guess what? They crawled all the way back to...
1: Holy cow, that team was
2: all
1: bad.
2: All the way back to
1: South
2: California. That team
1: California. So bad.
2: I think now, and then people saw that would complete... Back when there were four teams that only made the playoff, that would completely derail your schedule.
1: Yeah.
2: And obviously, it's easier to lose early than it is late, because an early loss you can rebound in the committee's mind than a late loss because it's fresh in their mind. But I think that more teams now treat this week one as a preseason game and as more of a tune-up rather than a cupcake. Like, the terminology is like, this is our tune-up game next week. Like, if you look at LSU's schedule, yeah, they face Clemson and Clemson is down, but next week is a tune-up game. They face some no-name school, whatever, no offense to them, but that's what they are. And then the week after, they face Ole Miss. Like, Alabama faced a no-name school. They faced the East...
3: Sorry.
4: Oh, Josh Graham. Somebody get Josh Graham on the line.
3: School.
2: Sorry, Josh
1: East
2: Graham.
1: East Carolina's a no-name school.
2: Still waiting for him to post the clown picture, but, you know, listen, coming out saying they cover and everything.
1: We had Josh Graham on the show last week, and you're calling his school a no-name school.
2: Coming out and saying that they would cover and everything, talking the big talk before the game, and now
1: how about that?
2: Still crickets after the game.
1: How about that?
2: Still crickets after the game.
1: Jeez, Raj.
2: I texted him an apology. I texted him,
1: I'm sorry
2: for the drubbing.
1: No-name school.
2: Sorry for the drubbing.
1: Boy.
2: But then they face Kentucky, who's a decent team in the SEC. They're only a 10-point favorite.
1: Holy cow.
2: But when you have to schedule these non-conference games, and when you play a certain amount of conference games, you're not going to take big risks. And it's easier to schedule non-conference cupcakes in the beginning as your preseason game than it is later in the season. So it looks better when you're to schedule them later in the season. So I'd rather have them earlier in the season as a tune-up, as a preseason game.
1: We'll take your phone calls at 310-840-4910. Do you think this is bad for college football when so many big schools are playing smaller schools in week one, and then it leads to a bunch of blowouts? Raj, where do you stand on this? Do you think this is a bad thing for college football?
4: It's terrible for college football. It's off. I know it's always happened, but it feels like it's even worse now because we're in this new world of college football where the gap between the haves and the have-nots is even greater. Like, you know, you were bringing up Wisconsin. It's one thing when Wisconsin loses to Notre Dame. Okay, fine. No disrespect. Now I'm going to pull Abdallah's Josh Graham thing, but come on, bro. Like, Furman playing Tennessee, Ball State against Ohio State. Like, what did you think was going to happen? Like, the gap is so big now in the new NIL era. I'm on board now with more radical change. If we're not going backwards to the Chris Black romanticism, we're bringing back old rivalries and old college football, well, then let's throw the rule book out and make the sport even better. If it's basically pro sports, then let's get equal teams playing each other in pro sports, because that's kind of what this is.
1: And I think that's a fair way to look at it. I mean, in my personal
4: UTEP
1: opinion,
4: playing Oklahoma, UTEP. What'd you think?
2: Yeah. They're
4: Texas
2: going to
4: State,
2: play, yeah. but
4: playing
2: they're
4: going to
2: play these games regardless. So
1: yeah, I mean, it's
4: I'm saying don't play them anymore.
1: Like this is the worst
4: now.
1: I have the worst opinion for sports talk radio because I see both sides. Like I don't have a strong they should get rid of these games opinion, and I also don't. Really, I'm not bothered by it. Like, I know week one of college football is littered with a bunch of blowouts, cupcakes, and a couple of marquee matchups that you hope turn out to be great football games. I would say this. Of all of the weekends, like, here's my other thought with this. It's Labor Day weekend. Personally, here in the city of Chicago,
2: there's
1: the Chicagoland area.
2: There's stuff to do.
1: Well, there's stuff to do, and the weather was perfect this weekend. So, like, if you tell me week one is a bunch of blowouts, and if you want to sit around and watch college football all day, you can.
2: But
1: or if you have other things to do, like, you don't really have to worry about it because it's Labor Day weekend, right? And, like, it's cool that there were games last night. I know people online were bothered that there were two games happening at the same time. Like, that's never happened before in college football. I don't understand the complaining about that. But, like, there, it's cool that there's a game tonight. Like, I'm down. Yeah. I'll watch SMU and Florida State. Also, I have no problem with that. So, do you see my point?
2: Yeah.
1: Of all of the weekends in the fall...
4: At least it's this week. I agree. At least it's
1: like
4: this weekend.
1: This is the one weekend where you can kind of have one eye on the college football and then, like, go out with friends, have people in town, do something else.
4: Did you even know the coaches can agree to shorten the game clock? I didn't know that. We found out Arizona State and Morgan State, when it's 70-7 or whatever it is, like, yeah, we're just going to make it like only 10 minutes now in the
2: fourth
4: quarter.
2: Raj,
4: I didn't know you could do
2: those
4: that.
2: Those schools, like, that school, Furman, Marshall.
1: Paydays, man.
2: Exactly.
4: I know, they made their budget for the year. I get it.
2: They need that money.
4: I know it. I know.
2: So if they can't play those games.
1: That's what's so funny about the Rutgers situation from last week.
2: Yeah, they got their ass. They paid to get their ass kicked. Yeah.
1: And then had a fireworks show.
2: Yeah, they paid to get their ass kicked. So like Arkansas Pine Bluff.
1: They got paid.
4: Yeah, they made their budget for the year. I get it. Like, I know how it works. It's just, I don't like it.
1: Let's take a listen to Arizona State head coach Kenny Dillingham talking about shortening the fourth quarter of that game.
3: The referees came over and said, you know, coach from the other side, you know, asked if we could shorten the quarter. And I said, yeah, of course, whatever he wants, we'll do. And I've never been a part of a game like that. I didn't know that was legal. I learned something today. And then I just said, whatever he wants. Like, I don't know if he wants it to be 7 minutes, 5 minutes, 10 minutes, whatever he wants it to be. You know, he's a really good coach. He's a really good guy. He's had a lot of success in college football. And he's a really good person. I got to talk to him pregame. So when he asked to shorten it, I said, whatever he wants, you know, we'll do.
1: So there you go. The fourth quarter shortened between Arizona State.
4: I was a part of being whooped where we went to a running clock when I was in college. We were down to like the eventual D3 national champs 42-0 in the third. And I remember the ref coming over and asking our coach, like, running clock. And he just nodded his head. Running clock is one thing. Literally taking minutes off the clock. That's one I've never heard.
2: Imagine being alive and they start shortening the clock. Well, and you're like, whoa.
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1: It's not fresh in the committee's mind, but it also is a stain on your resume as you get started in the season. And what you need to do is bump yourself as high as possible in the rankings early in the year, so then you're in the conversation longer.
4: Well, which is why those teams were pouring it on yesterday. If you're Georgia, you got to win 63-3 against Tennessee State. And goodness forbid, that's what makes the Michigan thing just that much more jarring of like, in today's NIL era, you almost lost?
2: When you play 9 conference games and you have to schedule like one decent team, you've got 2 extra games, you're not going to put yourself at risk of scheduling another good team. So you schedule the Furmans, the Moorhead States, and that's what you do. And like if I'm a coach, I completely understand putting them week one as a tune-up for the rest of the season, because you treat it like a preseason game, because you don't know what you're, especially if you're having like a quarterback battle or you're having other position battles, because it's the only live action your team has seen the entire offseason.
9: Shout out to the Cajun. He's down there in Louisiana. He always listens to the show. He texts the show often, and you can as well at 310-840-4910. He texts us, Cajun here. I feel like the college games this weekend were so long. The Notre Dame-Wisconsin game, the first quarter was over after 8 p.m. local. I may be crazy, but they all seem to move so slowly this year.
2: You want to know why, Cajun? I felt this too. You want to know why? No one's running the damn football.
9: Yeah, there's that. There's a lot more scoring in some of these games.
2: Mm-hmm.
9: College football, to me, that's the thing no one talks about. A college football game can take 5 hours.
2: Yeah.
4: Clock stops on a first down. That adds up, man, throughout a whole game.
9: Yeah, and they really move. And the Cajun's right. Watching that Notre Dame-Wisconsin game, as I was like going back and forth between the Louisville-Ole Miss game, I was watching some of the U.S. Open. Emma Navarro's match was taking place, and I was going back and forth, and I kept going back to the Wisconsin-Notre Dame game, being like, hold up, we're like 2 minutes into the second quarter? Like, what the hell is taking place in this game? Like, what is going on? Here's the idea, right? Here's the idea. If you want to fix this, and the Big Ten thinks that they're the big dog, and the SEC thinks they're the big dog, why don't you just take a page out of the playbook from college basketball? Why don't you use the opening weekend
2: challenge
9: as an SEC Big Ten challenge, and you take everyone in the conferences? They've got to be pretty close in equal numbers, right? Pretty close. Without looking at it, aren't we getting close to 20 each in each conference?
2: Probably.
9: And you pair them up, and you just do a random draw, and it's a Big Ten SEC. You know, if the two of them think that they're that much better than the rest of college football, then why don't we do Big Ten SEC challenge to start the season? Week one.
4: I like that idea.
9: And don't be scared.
4: I like it.
9: Right? Like, and you could divvy it up with equal amounts of home games in the SEC, home games in the Big Ten. Maybe you select one and you put it at a neutral site location and make that like the team that was the best SEC team from the year before and the best Big Ten team from the year before. And you put them together and you make it a big deal.
2: I think Raj is right.
9: That would fix.
2: Don't be scared. I love the idea. You're not thinking big enough. First of all, it'll never happen because Raj is right. On behalf of the coaches poll, why are you scared? It'll never happen, but you need to make a bigger show of it. There needs to be a World Cup-like drawing where they just pull the pots.
9: Yes.
2: And they pull it out of the pots.
9: Yes.
2: And Iowa is facing.
9: Yes. Blah, blah, blah,
4: blah, blah, blah, blah. And then we have Tom Cruise on the field, and he's given the hype speech before.
9: Guys, this is college football. This is how it all comes together, right? Yeah. Because we know the Big Ten and the SEC are controlled by the two TV networks.
2: Yeah.
9: So each network gets to broadcast this event.
2: Mm-hmm.
9: They elect one individual from each network to go up there to pull the balls out of the little bucket.
4: TV ratings will be huge.
2: We've selected Lane Kiffin and Kurt Cignetti. It's already done.
9: I'm just saying the individuals that go up there on stage to pick out the teams. So like for ESPN, of course, you know how the only thing that they have now is Mr. Polarizing Figure, right? Figure would be out there. Mr. McAfee, right? You know, he'd go to pull out the team name and he'd go Pat McAfee. And people are like, this isn't a wrestling match, bro. You're not getting in the ring. You got to pick a team. Pick another one. My rap album.
10: Oops,
9: nope.
10: Another pot today.
9: You got to pick it. You actually have to pick a team, sir. Who would Fox send out there? Who's the equivalent from their coverage? The
2: Ooh.
9: Big Nooner coverage.
2: Ooh.
9: Right?
4: Maybe Liner?
2: Reggie Bush?
9: Yeah, I mean, send Liner. Send Bush.
2: I can't wait for the Pat
9: Brady
2: McAfee
9: Quinn?
2: Bowl.
9: Get Brady Quinn out there?
2: I can't wait for the Pat McAfee Bowl at Pat McAfee Stadium presented by Pat McAfee.
9: I think Brady Quinn and McAfee on the stage pulling out the little pieces of paper to see the matchups that we have for the Big Ten SEC Challenge to kick off the college football season every year. I think that would be great.
2: I like it.
9: Right? I think that makes a lot of sense. I think that would be a great idea.
2: I like it.
4: It's
9: Bleck and Abdallah here on Westwood One Sports and the Westwood One Sports app. Who's the biggest star in college football? We'll debate that in one-on-one with Raj coming up next. The wait is over. Football is here, and so is DraftKings. 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

0: This is Black and Abdallah on Westwood One Sports. Here's Chris Black and Adam Abdallah.
1: Each day from the great city of Chicago, we broadcast. It's Black and Abdallah, and now it's time to go on out to parts unknown in Colorado, and that's where we find Raj Sharon.
2: And the next question comes from the line of Raj Sharon with Westwood One. Please proceed.
1: Please proceed on a Monday, on a Labor Day Monday. The crew's all here. Raj, hello. It's time to play one-on-one.
3: What's up? That's the OG one. That's not the new one, right?
1: If the, no, you
3: it's
1: want
3: hard
1: the
3: to
1: new
3: distinguish.
1: One?
3: The new one is very
1: similar. The new one sounds like this.
4: It was a little longer, yeah.
1: This is the new edition of Raj on the NBC teleconference.
5: Joe, I think we have time for one more question.
2: Yes. And the next question comes from the line of Raj Sharon with Westwood One. Please proceed.
1: Please proceed.
3: That's the new one.
4: Hi, thanks
3: that's
4: for doing this, guys.
1: Oh, man. It's so great.
3: That's fantastic. Well, you know what else is fantastic, guys? Football is back. And if you watched a lot of the coverage, not just the games, but pregame, etc., at least to me, cycling, and I watched a little bit of everything, three central figures were discussed the most, and they got the most screen time. So I'm asking, and I'm not asking who's the best. I'm asking who's the biggest star, which sometimes people are like, oh, biggest star means best. No. Star power-wise, the biggest star right now in college football, Abdallah, is Lane Kiffin, Arch Manning, or Kurt Cignetti. And you could throw somebody else in there if you want, but those are the three I saw all over my screen for week one. Who you got, Abdallah?
4: It's Lane Kiffin. Because, like, Arch Manning is cool and all, but, like, I never think it's the player because the players come and go. Lane is constant. Cignetti's constant. You know, like, even if Lane stayed at Ole Miss or like goes from coach, you know, school to school to school, he's always around. And like, I think it's Lane. Like, I was watching his interview on game day. He must have done what Kobe did with Jordan.
6: Oh,
4: I'm
6: glad you finished that statement. I thought you were going somewhere else.
4: With
3: oh
4: Saban.
3: Boy,
4: he has. Oh. All the mannerisms.
1: Oh yeah, yeah.
4: Of Nick Saban now, the way he talks, his cadence, the hand movements of when Saban used to, how he used to talk at press conferences, he has turned himself into the new Nick Saban. Like, I'm not saying coaching wise, I'm not saying anything else wise, but the way he talks and the way he goes about all of that with interviews and press conferences, he has turned himself, he has tried to emulate Nick Saban. And you could see how well they got along when they were sitting by each other on the desk. Or in that, it wasn't on a desk, they were on like the bar chairs or whatever.
3: Dude, when he was walking in with Livy Dunn and Theo Vaughn and he had the suit and the glasses and he signed that, I don't think he actually signed that kid's ball. I think he just scribbled something and just kind of threw the pen back. I was like,
4: he might as well have done the Talladega Nights and like signed the baby's forehead.
3: Yes.
1: Here you go, kid.
3: This guy's like Ric Flair as a coach. Look at this guy.
1: All right. Okay. Abdallah says Lane Kiffin. I think to be the biggest star in the sport, you got to win, though. So Kiffin does have the swag. He has the attention. I don't know if he's the biggest star in the sport. And I think some of that mentality would go towards Arch Manning. Manning hasn't won at Texas. So I think I'm going to go with Kurt Cignetti. I think Cignetti right now is the biggest star in college football because of the swagger, because of the winning, and because of his personality. He's a little gruff. He's straight to the point. He's a ball coach. He is a little old school, but also leaning into NIL and getting players and just getting football.
3: Just the football stuff we've learned, you know, the Chipotle order stuff, the memes that have come out. Yeah, all that stuff.
1: I think it's Cignetti.
3: Okay.
1: I'm trying to rack my brain for, like, a wild card other pick, but, like, unfortunately, because Lee Corso isn't on the set anymore, like, I wanted to say someone like that. No, that's not really the case anymore. It's... You know, it's Cignetti right now. It's his world.
3: You know what? I guess if you were going to go off the page a little, I could talk myself into it still being Saban. He's on the big pregame show every day. He's got tons of commercials.
1: I thought you guys were going to get mad at me if I said that. So I didn't say that because the first thing I thought of is I still think Saban's the biggest star in college football.
4: Everybody still goes to him for his opinion on everything. He's trying to like be the guy for this Save College Football Act.
1: Yeah.
4: And like, yeah, so it could still be him.
1: Okay. Those are good options, though, Raj. Those are good options, I think.
3: I noticed it just flipping around on Saturday. I was like, man, like every story is either about Lane, Arch, or Sig. Mm-hmm. All right, guys, let's go to the NFL. Roger Goodell has a big old new contract. I saw, depending on some earnings, he's going to be in the billions. He's going to have a B in his career earnings when his career is done, which on one side, you're like, oh, my gosh. On the other side, he manages multiple billions, so I suppose it's not that crazy. Here you go, Bleck. Who's the best commissioner of the four in pro sports right now? Who's the best one? Who's done the best job? Is it Goodell? Is it Adam Silver? Is it Rob Manfred? Or is it Gary Bettman?
1: It's clearly not Rob Manfred. No, our guy, Rob Manfred. It's not.
7: With the first pick of the 2026 MLB draft, the Chicago White Sox select Brock
1: Chalowski. It's Chalowski. You botched the number one pick, Chalowski.
7: With the first pick.
1: What are we doing?
7: Of the 2026 select Brock Chalowski.
1: Chalowski. The poor kid. It's not Manfred. By no means. Yeah, it's not Robert Manfred. I would say this. It's Roger Goodell, and it's not even close. Not even close. Gary Bettman, a little strange. Manfred, a goof. And Silver is just trying to ruin NBA basketball at every turn. It's Roger Goodell, and it's not even close. And people can point to various different things to what the NFL has messed up. You know what they get right? It's the only sport in this country that people watch collectively. Mm-hmm. It's the only thing people watch on TV collectively every single week. And they continue to get bigger and bigger and bigger and better and make more money. So it's Roger Goodell, hands down.
3: As some have said, the NFL is the best show on TV. They say show, not game. It's the best show on TV. Abdallah, what do you say? Who's the best commissioner in pro sports?
4: It's Rob Manfred.
1: Get out of here.
4: Roger Goodell has the easiest job in sports. It's a set it and forget it. All he has to do is deal with a DUI every once in a while. And the NFL doesn't care about all this. The NFL, and it's horrible to say, the NFL doesn't care about domestic violence. They just don't. If you're a good enough player, they just don't. You suspended a couple games and you get right back in the league. He has the easiest job in sports. It's a set it and forget it. It's Ron Propeal. And if you don't understand that reference, it's very old. You can Google it later.
1: Look it up, kids. It's good. They used to run infomercials on TV that we would
4: Manfred,
1: watch.
4: The ratings,
1: we would watch.
4: The ratings and the league were in the tank. He's made changes to the league that have made the league better. The game is faster. The game is in the best place it's been in a long time.
1: Couldn't you say that about the NFL?
4: No,
1: all of those things you could say about the NFL.
4: But the NFL
1: Except they make more money and more people watch.
4: But it's a set it and forget. All he has to do is just sit there and do nothing.
1: It's at that point because of what he's done.
4: No, it's not.
1: Of course it is.
4: It's not. If he hasn't done anything to change, every change that he makes, people don't like.
1: That's not true.
4: People don't like the dynamic kickoff. People don't like it when they add teams to the playoffs. Every change he's made.
1: How long has Goodell been the commissioner?
4: Don't like. Every change that Rob Manfred has made, people love. The pitch clock, the automatic balls and strikes, every change that Manfred has made, people love. What are you talking about? Every rule
1: Dude,
4: change.
1: He's been the commissioner since 2006.
4: Every change.
1: The
4: every
1: NFL's
4: change,
1: changed a lot since rule, 2006.
4: Every rule change, the game is getting softer. Every time he makes a change, people complain about it. Every time. Everything that Rob Manfred does, people love.
1: International series, that's all under Goodell.
4: Okay, people hate that.
1: Five different major contract extensions with broadcast companies.
4: People hate that. People hate the fact that you have to go to 10 different networks to watch games. And that I got to pay Peacock and Amazon and Netflix and all this. People hate that.
1: When did we realign the divisions? It's got to be somewhere in the 2000s where they realigned the divisions the way they were, right?
4: I don't think it was before he. I think it was
3: in the early 2000s because
4: I think it was
3: Seattle
4: he took over.
3: Went to the NFC when they did that, right? And I feel like that was in the early 2000s. Okay.
4: Ask the two teams going to Australia. Do they want to be in Australia? Nobody wants to be in Australia. Everything that you're telling me
1: about Goodell's handling of Spygate. I'm sure that was good.
4: Yeah, people loved that.
1: Or Deflategate.
4: Yeah, people love it. Or everything you're telling me.
8: Let me give you one for
1: Abdallah. Referee lockout in 2012.
8: Let me give you one for Abdallah's standpoint. Abdallah.
1: What about brain damage lawsuits?
8: Abdallah has brought up in baseball constantly the threat, ominously, that there may not be a season next year. If Manfred can find a way, no matter how long they're out, to get a true hard salary cap into the sport of baseball, would that change your opinion, Black? If he can find a way to make it an even Steven, revenue sharing, the Oakland A's have as much of a chance as the LA Dodgers, does that boost Manfred up if he can pull this off?
1: No, it wouldn't. And the reasoning being because I don't know if that's necessarily going to put baseball in a better spot in the future. I think the problem with baseball is the cheap owners not spending enough. I don't think the problem is at the top. So I think if he puts in a salary cap, you're just going to dilute the top of the teams that used to spend, not spending as much as they used to do.
8: But it'll have a floor. The White Sox are going to have to spend if they put it in place. The Rockies will have to spend if they put that in place. Could that be Manfred's legacy?
1: Actually compete in that setting? Like, Raj, if the Rockies were forced to spend an extra $50 million, is that actually going to put a competitive team on the field?
8: No, because I know how baseball works. And you need to invest money in infrastructure and scouting. And that's what the good teams do. And there's not going to be a salary cap for that.
1: Yeah. So. All right, guys.
8: Good one, though. I like that one. All right, let's go to the NFL. Over the weekend, Harrison Smith, the multi-time Pro Bowl, all-pro safety, back with the Minnesota Vikings, which, if Kyler Murray's good, maybe they're an intriguing team. We know about the Lions potentially being better. Of course, your guys is Bears, got the Packers. NFC North looks loaded, but is it the most competitive division in the conference? So I ask you this, Abdallah, the most competitive division in the NFC this season is going to be the North? Is it going to be the West with the mighty Rams and Seahawks, defending champs, 49ers, etc.? Is it going to be the East with the Cowboys and that improved defense? You got the Eagles that are obviously still there. The Giants are presumed to be better. Jaden Daniels is back. Or is it going to be in the South? I didn't say the best division. I said the most competitive. You may have four teams all within 7 to 9 wins trying to win a division. What is going to be the most competitive division in the NFC this season, Abdallah?
4: It's going to be the North because you still have the Vikings floor is still going to be like 8 wins. And all these teams' floor is right around 8 wins. And so you still have the Cardinals. If you're doing the meme of the dragon heads and there's that one weird looking dragon head, that's the Cardinals, right? Of the West. You still have the South, where I don't know if any of these teams, the ceiling of each of those teams might be 8 wins. You look at the East, where the Giants could win 8 games, they could win 4 games. We don't know how good that team is going to be and what that offense is going to look like. So I think for sure it's the NFC North, just because the floor of the worst team is probably 8 games.
1: Yeah, I would love to debate Abdallah on this, but he's right. You don't look at the top for this conversation, because I think with the North and the West, you have 3 legitimate teams going into the season thinking they can win a Super Bowl. It's about the bottom. Minnesota is going to be a good team. How good? I think it's open for debate. Some people might pick them to the playoffs. I don't know.
4: Mm-hmm.
1: But in the West, nobody is picking the Cardinals to make the playoffs. It's Miami and Arizona. If they were to make the playoffs, would be the 2 biggest surprises in the NFL this upcoming season.
4: For sure.
1: They're going to be bad.
4: Yeah.
1: So it's the West because there's more depth in the North. Therefore, it's the better division.
4: Yeah.
8: All right, guys. And finally, this is one where I think Black and I might disagree. Let's go back to college football and where they are today. College football should stay the course, turn the ship around, let's head on backwards, or continue evolving even more aggressively. Black?
1: I would love for them to turn the ship around, but it's not going to happen. NIL has just completely changed the way college football is played. And also, like, the way the conference realignment has just decimated so many traditional values that teams and conferences used to have. It's never going to get back to that point. I would say they probably need to continue to evolve aggressively, to try and fix some of these issues. And what I mean by that is having those two top conferences continue to, you know, pick off other schools to add to their conference. You know, like a university like North Carolina. That to me, and Virginia. Those are two that I think are swing schools when it comes to the Big Ten's efforts of expanding.

0: football and only play against those two conferences and mix it up. If that's what everyone wants to do because of greed and ruining what was once great.
1: You can't continue to govern in reverse. So you have to continue to...
0: Wow, that was... Dude,
2: that was deep, man.
0: Is that something that, like, Thomas Jefferson wrote?
2: Yeah.
0: Back in the day? Like, that was good, dude.
1: No, that was me.
0: That was
2: really good. That's Adam A. Abdallah right there.
0: Right?
1: Thank you.
0: Winston Churchill? Like, that was good,
1: Maybe he should have thought of it, but...
0: That was good.
1: You can't keep having these court cases every week, and now we don't, like... You know, like, my first reaction when I found out that Lane didn't put those guys on the roster was... Like, just do it. Like, come on. Actually, it wasn't that word. It was a different word that would get us kicked off the air. But, like, come on, dude. Oh, you should have just done it.
0: You want me to guess?
1: Yeah.
0: Think I could guess what the word is?
1: You should have just done it.
0: Is it? I'm not going to say it. I know what word you were thinking.
1: Like, come on, man. All this for nothing? And, like, he could put them on the roster later. And, like, we shouldn't be, you know, set rules.
0: Did you say to yourself, he's a little...
1: Yeah, that's what you were going to say. Man, all this for nothing?
0: Yeah.
1: Like, what are we doing?
0: Coach.
1: Yeah.
0: He's a little coach.
1: Little coach. Like, come on, man. And so you can't keep fighting. I hate that during the week I got to hear about court cases and all this kind of stuff. Set rules. And we have to follow rules and not have to go to court every single week. So that's the biggest problem. If you can find a way to evolve that way, so we're not in court every single week, then I think this can go back to being a decent structure once again. But until you do that, I don't know.
2: I'll tell you guys, watching over the weekend, and I watched a lot of games and just flipped around, and just the constant, this quarterback played at that school last year, this D-line, it's dead. Like, I'm off the pro thing now. If they want to come back, fine. This is pro sports at this point. Like, it's done. It's moved on. Like, I know we followed these stories in the offseason, but when you actually see it on the field, and you're like, man, they got a more aggressive free agency than the NFL now.
0: And Raj, what's even worse about it is when they list off like three schools. He was at Rice and then Arizona State and then he was at Oklahoma State. And now he's the quarterback at this school. Thank you, Raj.
2: If you got cut by the Bucks, sure, come on back at this point. I'm over.
0: 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Is there an update to a story? The interlocking fingers gate? You know, this is the week. Big game, Wednesday, Patriots, Seahawks. Will we get an update to the other side of the story before kickoff? We'll tell you about that coming up next.
3: It's NFL opening week. The stars are coming out to play. Matthew Stafford, Christian McCaffrey, Miles Garrett, Fred Warner. Your home for the NFL all season long. Hey, I wanna be a rock star. Westwood One Sports.
0: The wait is over. 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

0: Sports. Here's Chris Black and Adam Abdallah.
1: We're talking football with you. It's week one of the NFL, and it kicks off on Wednesday night. The Patriots and the Seahawks. You can listen to the game right here on Westwood One Sports. Abdallah, a part of the conversation that we've had throughout the offseason around this game specifically has had to do with Mike Vrabel off the field.
2: Where in the world is
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1: Now listen, for a moment there in the spring into the early summer, it was hot and heavy as far as the coverage goes on what was going on between Vrabel and Russini. Right? Who knows? From all accounts, it seems like they were consenting adults. Yeah. And it is what it is. I don't know. There's no details out there. Vrabel has moved on. He said he's moving on. Last week, he talked to the media. He said he's moving on. He was asked again about it. And he said, I told you, I'm moving on. So we're moving on. All right. No one has heard from Diana Russini yet. This would be the week, as we speculated back in the spring, that if you wanted the Today Show interview, the day of the game of the opener, which is also broadcasted on NBC on television that night, it would be this Wednesday if someone were to get Diana Russini to sit down and talk to whoever it is on the Today Show.
4: Yeah.
1: It would be this week. This would be the week. No one has heard from her yet. She sadly lost her job. There's reports last week in the media that she potentially could be going to Barstool, which I think would be a really smart move. They do great work over there. We know some of the guys at the Chicago office. They're all great. So it would make a lot of sense. But is this the week that we hear from Diana Russini?
4: I don't think so. All right. I still don't think so. Because, look, there's a big article on ESPN today about Vrabel and how he got through the offseason and how he got the Patriots through the offseason and dealing with this, and how he wanted to issue like a pretty strong statement defending her reporting. I still think that this is a strong relationship, that there isn't going to be someone that's out there to get the other person. And the only reason she would go on one of these shows is to get him.
1: What if she just adds the clarity that, like, whatever it is, Maybe all parties involved were aware of the situation. That's the case.
4: She understands the NFL. That would be a distraction, and she won't add to the distractions.
1: So we'll keep our eyes on that story here on Black and Abdallah. Let's continue talking some college football. Michigan and their secret clock. We'll talk about that next.
0: This is Westwood One Sports.
1: Hey, it's Black.
4: And Abdallah.
1: Did you know that driving under the influence of marijuana is illegal?
4: That's right. 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
1: 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Even your parents can tell.
4: So what makes you think law enforcement can't tell? Well, they can. If you feel different, you drive different.
1: Drive high, get a DUI. 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

0: 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Here's Chris Black and Adam Abdallah.
1: Live from Chicago each and every day, it's Black and Abdallah. Happy Labor Day. Hope you're having a great day. You have the day off, enjoying your time. If you're working today, we're here to get you through. It's Black and Abdallah until 3 Eastern, hanging out with you here on Westwood One Sports. Also, SiriusXM Channel 260 and all of our great radio affiliates around the country. 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And Black and Abdallah, we're here. Not recorded. This is not pre-taped. We are here. Go. Abdallah, give the people something that's happening in the moment so they know that this is live radio. You can call. You can join the show. 310-840-4910. 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
2: What did you just tell me? You just told me...
1: Spytek just lost in the U.S.
2: John Spytek just lost to tennis.
1: Not Spytek.
2: John Spytek.
1: Swiatek.
2: Oh.
1: She lost.
2: Who's that?
1: She's won 6 majors. She just lost at the U.S. Open.
2: Okay. Well, that just happened.
1: It did. Just
2: and
1: moments
2: that's
1: ago.
2: That's how you know. And if you were taping it to watch later, I'm sorry.
1: I don't think anyone was, but
2: well,
1: there you go.
2: Just in case.
1: Yes. So we are here hanging out with you for the next hour, and then we'll hand it off to the Jim Rome Show right here on Westwood One Sports. One more game left in college football week 1 tonight. SMU and Florida State. Can't wait to watch that later on this evening. College football this weekend's been pretty good. Mm-hmm. A lot of blowouts. Michigan, apparently they have a secret Big Ten official clock that no one's aware of, but they only bring it out if you need one last play. Now, you have to complete the Hail Mary from midfield. With that said, Western Michigan was jobbed on this. They should have won that game. And for Michigan to win on the final play, a Hail Mary where the officials say the clock that they had an extra second, even though the clock all of you see and those in the stadium, you all see that it's not exactly the same as the television partners have and what they have in the stadium. And then on top of it, to win that game in dramatic fashion, to then storm the field. One of the more pathetic things I've ever seen in college football history. Michigan, mighty Michigan, a few short years ago, won the national title. Michigan, they beat Western Michigan and stormed the field. How pathetic.
2: Yeah, I agree with
1: you. It's pathetic,
2: dude.
1: It is so pathetic.
2: I mean, let the kids be kids, you know?
1: No, like, I don't have some respect.
2: I don't care.
1: You think Michigan kids are just like, "Oh, down on our luck. Oh, we finally got one."
2: No.
1: You've lived your 20s in Chicago. You've run into Michigan alums. We're not throwing shade, but they have a they think very highly of themselves,
2: they
1: and I would think rushing the field against Western Michigan would be beneath them.
2: Yeah, no, I think they think it is.
1: Did I correctly say that without throwing too much shade at Michigan alums?
2: No, you're right. They're above that.
1: They claim that they're the school, man.
2: Yeah. Mm-hmm.
1: That Michigan. You're a Michigan man.
2: Uh-huh.
1: Right? And you're storming the field against Western Michigan?
2: No, look, I agree with you. And everything that we see on TV isn't real, right? The yellow line for the first down, that's not real. The pitchers, the strike zone box, not real. The countdown clock for the snap, also not real because you.
1: I think they say it's not official.
2: That's what I mean.
1: It's real. It exists.
2: But
1: it's just not official.
2: But it exists, but it's not. That means it's not real. It's not official. If it gets to zero and the ball's not snapped yet, I can't yell at my TV, throw the flag, and they don't. I can't say, well, oh, they got jobbed. No, they didn't, because the clock's not real. It's not official. So to say that, oh, well, the Big Ten, of course, the Big Ten found a second. Of course they did, because they needed to find a second. But then you also have to complete the play, which is miraculous in and of itself. Underwood had to throw the ball, a great throw, a great play, but also, where's Western Michigan there? You played a great game.
1: Yeah.
2: Where's that where's batting the ball down? Where's hitting it out of the wide receiver's hands?
1: No, I agree. Yeah, I mean, they could have made the play.
2: You played 60 minutes. You couldn't play 60 minutes in 1 second?
1: It should not have happened, though, and that's the point.
2: 1,000% it shouldn't have happened. I completely agree. But Hail Marys are called that for that exact reason. It never happens. They rarely work. So why aren't you there to better defend it? And look, Michigan comes away with a victory. It sucks. Western Michigan absolutely deserved to win that game. They 100% got jobbed. They absolutely deserve to win that game. But you also have to defend that play. You have to.
1: The other big story from Saturday night in college football, LSU dismantles Clemson. Lane Kiffin walking into the stadium, flanked by Theo Vaughn and Livy Dunn, and they are just handing out gumbo left and right down there in Baton Rouge and celebrating, shooting baskets on the sidelines while plays are taking place in the football game. Lane Kiffin showing out for LSU in the first game as the new head coach.
2: I told you guys last week.
1: You were right. You were right. You called that.
2: I told you guys last week that 10 points, 15 points, 20 points, it wouldn't matter because Lane was going to make a statement. Pro players or no pro players, Clemson is back.
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0: 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And
2: Saban did not do that.
1: Well, also, like, I don't know if Nick Saban had the love for hot yoga classes the way that Lane does. I think Miss Terry kept.
2: I don't think Saban's got a love for hot yoga. A lot of hot yoga things that I think Lane might have a love for of hot yoga things.
1: That's what I'm saying. Is I think Miss Terry kept Nick on the right path. Where I feel like Lane Kiffin now is just
2: Saban like ball, and that's it.
1: Yeah. It's singular.
2: Lane might stray from the path of righteousness.
1: I think he is
2: that is ball every once in a while.
1: I think Lane has some other interests. And I think that's where you see the difference between the two. And I think, allegedly. Well, no, I mean, he likes hot yoga. He's out there. Yeah. He's putting it on social media. Mm-hmm. You can draw a conclusion that one likes it if they're constantly promoting it.
2: Mm-hmm.
1: And those who attend said classes, I don't know, maybe he's a friendly guy.
2: Sure.
1: I'm just saying, it's very obvious that those are, they operate in two different ways.
2: Yeah.
1: The two individuals. Nick Saban's about ball.
2: I mean, look, Carroll and Saban both won, so that's fine. If this leads to a national championship and you want to overreact on a Monday, that's fine. LSU looks like the best team in college football.
1: No, there's no overreaction. I would say it's an impressive win because Clemson, even though they've been bad recently, they're still a real program.
2: It's still Clemson.
1: So it's an impressive win. I'm not overreacting.
2: Mm-hmm.
1: I think that this is a team that can challenge for the playoff. I'm also not overreacting looking at Ole Miss last night saying, oh, you only won by what? It took until the fourth quarter for you to really put the game away. But Trinidad Chambliss looked fantastic last night in the second half. Some of those throws were incredible.
2: Yeah.
1: And Jeff Brohm on the other side, I don't know if there's a worse coach in college football that has a ranked team than Jeff Brohm. I mean, my God.
2: Yeah.
1: No timeouts going into the fourth quarter, multiple times running into the kicker from your special teams unit. What the hell is going on with your pro? You're terrible.
2: No,
1: I do. Absolutely terrible. So, I mean, like, if you want a reaction to, like, an overreaction to what you saw, like, maybe it's you look at Oregon and say, man, that game should not have been a 7-point game with Boise State, 34-27. But then again, Boise is usually a pretty solid program. They've had success in the past. It's not like they were playing Texas State or, you know, Southern Abdallah University.
2: Hey,
1: right?
2: Hey.
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2: Miami, that was the team I was impressed with the most over the weekend, because Darian Mensah, 400 yards, 5 touchdowns. You had Malachi Toney, had 234 yards on 12 receptions with 3 touchdowns himself. So I like the way Miami looked. Miami looks like a team that can come right back and go to the national championship again this year.
1: Yeah, they were good. And you're right. On Friday night, to see that classic ACC matchup of Miami-Stanford.
2: Yeah. I mean, listen.
1: Miami-Stanford,
2: take
1: classic.
2: Me back. Take
1: classic.
2: Me back to watching with my
1: years.
2: Dad.
1: Yeah. You know,
2: oh, yeah.
1: You know what they
2: we'd
1: say.
2: We sit
1: when,
2: down and we watch Miami-Stanford every year.
1: When they say when Miami travels west, almost as far as they can travel in the country to play a game on the road in conference, you can't miss it.
2: No, you can't.
1: You cannot miss it. And you're right. Miami put it on Stanford from the jump.
2: Yeah.
1: They were very impressive. The rest of the slate, I don't have to go through it. Here's the sum of what took place. Blowouts.
2: The good teams looked good.
1: Blowouts. Everyone won their game for the most part. Blowouts. No big upsets. Blowouts. Is this good for college football that week one features so many blowouts, from Ohio State to Georgia to Texas to Penn State, to just go down the top 25, just Texas A&M 50-0, Indiana 52-16 over Northern Texas, Texas Tech wins 33-10 or over Abilene Christian, Alabama 48-10 over, as you called them, a what'd you say? It's a nobody school in East Carolina?
2: Yeah. A bunch of nobodies.
1: A bunch of nobodies in East Carolina.
2: Josh Graham, who's listening right now.
1: Is he? You said that earlier in the show, that a bunch of nobodies at East Carolina.
2: Yeah.
1: Is it good for college football that there's this many blowouts to start the season?
2: Okay. Can I say it's not bad for college football without it being not good for college football at the same time? Like, it's not that it's not good for college football, but I don't think it's bad for college football that this takes place. Like, I don't think there's some like, oh my God, nobody's watching college football. Like, I don't think that's the case. I think that it's the first week of September. It's still Labor Day weekend. A lot of people are traveling. I don't think that you need to have all these marquee matchups that people are going to be sitting down and you have to watch all these huge games. I also think teams realize that they're not going to put themselves up for a huge risk this early in the season and have it backfire on them when they don't know what their team is yet. Putting yourself and playing a big game early in the season, while you can rebound from it early, you might not, if you have your next game is bad, then you've put yourself in a hole, right? A lot of these teams, this is their first action besides their spring game, and they've only been hitting themselves for all of spring and summer, and that's it.
1: Yeah.
2: So the coaches now are treating these games this week, and some of them next week as well, as preseason games. Or if you had a big game like LSU, you had Clemson, who's supposed to be good when they scheduled these games. They didn't know that they were going to be bad. That next week, you've got your cupcake, and you kind of get a little bit of a breather before you take on Ole Miss. I don't think it's necessarily good for the game, but I don't think it's bad, and it's something that we need to say, well, we need to change the way college football does their scheduling and all that. Does it matter that week one, you just get to watch a bunch of really good quarterbacks be really good? No, I don't think it does anything.
1: It doesn't bother me at all. 310-840-4910. I feel like it's something you say today, maybe tomorrow. But chances are when you get back to work tomorrow, you're going to start talking NFL football.
2: Yeah.
1: The NFL starts up on one.
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22: Stan, why, how Aaron Rodgers can drive against the Giants in London, the team that he should have beat, and all of a sudden the safety jumps up and seems to know what the play is. And I have to wait 2 years until I ask that player, how did you know? And he says, because Aaron pinched his right shoulder. I knew the play was coming right. That was one of his signals, Wink Martindale told me. And who was that player? Xavier McKinney. Now he's on your team. Yeah, we picked that up in film study. That was a tell. He made it too easy for us. And that thing, I kept under wraps for 2 years because I went to Lazard and I said, did you know how that play? Because Mark Sanchez was talking about it on the TV. Mm-hmm. So, you know, I'm just trying to understand how these things break down. You know, the magic that you pull to be successful or the stupidity that's going on that doesn't get fixed. And that's it. But I don't want to be involved. I want to be on the sidelines and the observer. But it gets tougher because of the crowds and the security. Now, this year, all of a sudden, as if they didn't have enough security, I mean, these are guys, maybe retired guys with red vests and all, that now they put these signs, they hold up these signs, almost like, you know, if you're at the Masters and they hold up a sign that says, quiet, please, they hold this big paddle in your face that says, no video, no video. Yep. Yeah, like, I know, but it's after a while, it's like, dude, would you move aside? I'm trying to watch the line of scrimmage here. So it gets harder and harder every year. They had those people all over the stands this summer. One of the security guys says, yeah, if I turn around and try to watch a little practice myself, I lose my job as an usher. My job is to look into the eyes of the fans that are sitting there for free at the Ray Nitschke practice field in those beautiful bleachers that Mark Murphy built for these fans, 1,500, 2,000 that come every day, and make sure they're not trying to sneak a little video in. So, and then they spent, I mean, it had to be close to $1 million. There's these huge steel posts that they put up. And they, at any time, they can jack up these dark, thick black tarps that go way up, like two stories into the air, that they can rope off the Clark Hinkle field once the season starts and you're installing the game plan. And they're worried if there's some janitor at the rec center across the street, or those apartment buildings across the way, or I don't know, some guy flying a drone or something, that they're picking up stuff. So today, Jeff Hafley, new head coach in the Dolphins, after being with LaFleur and these security-conscious Packers the last couple of years, going back to the Ted Thompson era, he was at, coach, you know, the Dolphin fans, the Finn fans are down here, and they want to take pictures, and you got a bunch of these, you know, thugs that are telling them, no video, and the media's told, you can't take pictures of that anymore. And here's what Hafley told him today at the press conference?
4: I didn't really think about it as much until we hired Kevin Petula, and he told me that before we played them in Brazil, he had half my pressures on tape from training camp from people that videoed it and put it in online and Twitter, etc. And then he even, I remember we had a pressure that I had never run, so there's no way he could have known about it, and they knew it was coming, and he said that they saw that pressure on video. So, I mean, yeah, it's kind of disappointing, but at the same time, I'm really not sure what you can do about it.
5: Mike, can I posit, Mike Clemens joining us, can I posit that occasionally maybe a fan tweets something, but I'm not so naive to think that all of these teams aren't sending people to train it. Like, why wouldn't the Packers send someone to Philly in street clothes to pose as a fan and to go get a peek? You know what I mean? Like, dude, do you really think Kevin Petula got all this from Mike from Shawno? Like, they probably sent someone, too, who snuck some videos and was just blending in.
22: The reason that Ted Thompson and after that Goody are going to the team and saying, I need more money for this kind of security is because they know it can be done.
5: Yeah.
22: Right?
5: Well, I should hope they're trying to do it, too.
22: Maybe they're doing it, too.
5: But to Hackley's point, I don't know how you truly, fully put. Either you have no public practices at all, or you're going to have some of this. You know what I mean? I don't really know how you could. What are you going to make people go through metal detectors and have passports and background check to make sure they don't work for the NFL? Like, what? It's going to be an airport outside the practice field? We can't do that.
22: And 95% of our listeners have not had the opportunity. They're too busy to be able to come and see a training camp thing in person. But, you know, I can just tell you, for me, I'm just trying to get a look at the players, right? I want to see if Anthony Belton can block a guy. You know, Travis Glover's improved it all at the offensive line. That's what I'm looking for, the one-on-ones. And LeFleur will spread these guys out across the field intentionally so that that drill is being done 75 yards away. And so then if it's still legal video time, well, then I'll open up my camera or I'll bring my little binoculars. Because I want to see those competitions. I just want to see that. And one of our veteran reporters, he's now retired, he got fed up because, you know, he was here back in the day where we stood on the field behind these guys, you know, and talked to coaches after practice as long as we wanted to, just talking football. You know, times have changed. Social media changed that. He would just go and sit in the stands and watch it. And then the team got a little upset with him, like, hey, man, you know, If you want to be a fan, we can arrange that for you. We'll pull your credential. Like, no. It's my right. Hey, it's my day off. I can do whatever I want to. But he was just trying to get, because the fans have a better angle in those stands at the Nitschke practice field than we do standing on the sidelines with, you know, and the joint practice was really tough because I've got 90 Arizona Cardinals standing in front of me, and I'm looking between linebackers and defensive ends trying to see the line of scrimmage and watch a play. So anyway, there's Hafley. You know, this is why, you know, the reporters here love working with him, because he just came out and said, yeah, why? Because it's a problem. It's a problem. You know, we live in a world of video cameras and easily to distribute those pictures, and that's why we're doing it.
5: Do you also think, Mike, and I guess this is my question, I viewed this Hafley clip as a little bit of an extension of LaFleur, because I've heard LaFleur talk about similar things and make a big deal out of similar things. Is that the thing that's preventing a team from winning the division or winning a chip? You know what I mean? Like, sometimes these coaches, like, I understand they got a nitpick and they're control freaks about everything. Is the Packers' chances to win a division or to make a deep playoff run really affected by the fact that their week one opponent might have snuck in for a little bit of footage?
22: Yeah.
5: You think so?
22: It's what Jeff just said there, man.
5: Well, I don't doubt that he believes it. I on the outside, I'm thinking, okay, Jeff, but that's what's going to submarine your season. That's what's going to cost you a game in Brazil. Packers have some of the same ideas about Philly because they probably sent somebody too.
22: Oh, it's also Bill Y. I've talked to you guys about this on the air that when we're at practice, we watch warmups and then they go inside the Hudson Center and they close the doors and they have two periods in there while we stand around, you know, looking at referees and empty grass and, you know, fans getting the lemonade. Because you know what? They're running 25 plays there. They don't want us to see.
5: Sure. Well, I guess so. Part of it is the strategy do we put in the open practice? How do we delegate our time? How do we organize the thing?
22: Yeah, and the Dolphins probably don't have that luxury to be able to pull that off and still have a nice little practice for the Dolphins fans to enjoy, you know, outdoors. So Anyway, so that's what's going on there. Today, kind of a getaway day. Some of the guys are hanging around. You know, if you're Jonnu Smith, who you picked up that was with the Steelers last year, Mark Redman from the Rams, tight end, big blocking tight end, you know, or Johnson, the second-year running back they pick up from the Steelers. Those guys are with John Dunn, tight end coach, Ben Thurman's running back coach. They are cramming the playbook with, you know, the rest of the team spent the last 4 months working on. They've got 4 days to try and absorb it so that they can be a part of the game plan next week. And, of course, they're not going to get the whole thing in. They're just trying to get them up to speed on maybe the 60 to 100 plays that LaFleur will have on the menu for the Vikings game, if, in fact, they're going to be active for that game, you know, a week from this Sunday up in Minnesota. There's a couple of guys that are they're obviously still here, like Savion Williams, Colin Oliver, the second-year edge rusher that are on the PUP. They're working on treatments. But I asked LaFleur about this because me, I'm thinking, like, what is he really, you know, now you get into the season now. And it's game plan, review game plan, go to the next. So this is your last chance to maybe work on some technique issues, maybe some functional things. Like, you know, how are we doing in the training room? A player's day is almost like going through a car wash, right? You come in and you lift weights, you check in with the trainer and all this. Are we checking off the boxes? He said, it's exactly what I'm doing. There's stuff right now that maybe is, any problems that have popped up over the last 6 or 7 weeks, I got to fix them now because there won't be any time to address those kinds of things once we get into game planning next week. So that's what the coaches will be doing throughout the weekend.
5: What do you think was the most significant thing to close here that Brian Gutekunst said in his availability earlier this week?
22: That I like this answer that I got to my question. I mean,
5: good.
22: You know, Josh Jacobs, they're still somewhat committed to him, obviously. But Luke Musgrave, you know, there's still a chance that he could come back and be a part of this team despite a neck injury. But what I said to him, you know, in terms of evaluations and roster building, I said, man, you know, instead of 8 or 9 offensive linemen, you kept 10. And that probably means you had 10 or 11 that you were considering. We know how deep you've been on defensive line because your guys are healthy. You added some in the draft. You added some, you know, you got a Javon Hargrave from the Vikings, a veteran on there. So, you know, you'd set it on 7 there, but it could have been 8 or 9. And so you skipped on Nazir Stackhouse, and he immediately got picked up from the Titans, and that's a pretty good player there. How do you make these decisions between that and wide receiver? You know, at 7 receivers, 2 or 3 more on practice squad, and another guy that gets on practice squad, and he gets picked up by Halfley and the Dolphins in Will Shepard. So when all these guys are, you know, you feel that deep at those three positions, at the end of the day, is it the individual score? You know, that Nazir Stackhouse's individual score was not quite as good as your 10th offensive lineman? Mm-hmm. And he said, yeah, or money. Like, oh, right. Yeah, see? So when Darian Kennard is cut and they keep Travis Glover, at the end of the day, you say, you know what? These guys are too equal. One's 31, and he's going to get this much more money. This guy's like 24. We'll keep the cheaper 24-year-old.
5: Yeah.
22: So money makes some of those roster decisions when you get down to 53 this past Sunday.
5: If you need a tiebreaker, well, we look forward to the first official week of practice, I guess, which is next week, and then opening up at U.S. Bank. Mike, we look forward to your coverage. Thank you for the time, as always.
22: Have a great weekend. Thank you, Grant.
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7: I'm meteorologist Paul Trombley with your updated forecast. Cloudy skies with a few peaks of sun this afternoon, with daytime highs approaching 81. Winds out of the south, 8 to 15 miles per hour. Cloudy skies expected tonight. Slight chance of thunderstorms. Lows level off around 65. Overcast tomorrow. Chance for storms. High temperatures reach up to 79. That's the latest forecast on Sports Talk 105.1. Currently, it's 79 degrees.
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1: 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Beautiful Trempealeau, Wisconsin's West Coast. Jesse Temple in about 40 minutes here, 45 minutes. Join us to preview Wisconsin, Notre Dame. And we reminisce a little bit 10 years ago what happened at Lambeau between Wisconsin and LSU. I have a Jordan Love thing that I want to hit. If you listen to Bill's show 10 to 2, you notice a lot of the conversations, the Packers conversations that we have that are often started on the live stream, the text line, phone calls, spend a lot of time discussing the next step for Jordan Love. What's the next step? Which is fine. Sometimes I feel like we spin our wheels a little bit, like he just had a really good season. I think Jordan Love is very good. I mean, he was in the MVP race. He wasn't leading it, but he was there before he got hurt in December. And then he came back, and oh, what did he do? He played awesome in a playoff game that they lost because their dipstick field goal kicker missed a couple of kicks. And, you know, everybody's boy genius, Jeff Hafley, gave up 25 points in the fourth quarter. I'm not excusing Jordan Love completely, but, man, it's hard for me to fault him for what happened in that game, at least entirely. But he's a quarterback, so we talk about the quarterback. I think sometimes we try to forecast Jordan Love becoming Aaron Rodgers. Or Favre. Hey, now he's 27 and this is what Rodgers did. This is, well, guys, he's probably not going to be as good as those guys. I don't know that for sure. I would just bet against it because those are two of the best quarterbacks to ever play in the history of the NFL. One theme I keep hearing this offseason, something I keep seeing and reading, is Jordan Love's mastery of the position. I'll give you a couple examples. Some of these we've talked about. Some of these I had to go back and get. But you remember Jordan Rodriguez's story about Matt LaFleur about a month ago. He had this quote about Jordan Love. He's so cool. He's so effing cool, Matt LaFleur said, talking about Jordan Love. In fact, I like it when he bites back on me sometimes, but it doesn't happen often. He's a pretty level-headed dude. And what's so cool about him is to see the success he's had. He hasn't changed. His knowledge is off the charts. He's got great recall. I can't tell you how many times I can call something bad and he'll fix it. He's just on that level now. Matt LaFleur has talked about how Jordan Love better understands the game, is more in control at the line of scrimmage, this, that, the other thing. This has been talked about extensively in stories and in press conferences with Matt LaFleur this offseason, and that's from a story that we covered about a month ago. Jordan Rodriguez is really good. I'll give you another example of this same theme. This is Aaron Nagler on the Paul Farrington show. Is he with the Volume now? I'm not sure. I know some of you listen to Paul Farrington. I'm sure he's really good. I'm not super familiar. But Aaron Nagler was asked, would you rather have Jordan Love or Caleb Williams? Matter of taste, but it's more Aaron Nagler's reasoning here that I think is very interesting, and it plays to this theme.
2: The next 4 or 5 years, who would you rather have as your quarterback?
3: Jordan Love. It's not even a question. It's not even a question.
4: Couldn't even get it out.
3: I mean, because I get asked this all the time, and it's like, it feels like a leading question. It's like, no, I appreciate the guy who plays the position most completely. No doubt there are amazing plays from Caleb that you absolutely completely are in awe of. I mean, the touchdown against the Rams, that's one of the most amazing football plays I have ever seen in my entire life. And I can say that as a Packers fan. It's like, that's an incredible play. But I've also watched him throw a season away with an interception. I've seen him not be able to hit an out route with consistency. Don't even begin to talk about how his play caller coddles him at times and protects him with all these bootlegs and making sure that he's not asked to do everything Jordan Love is asked to do. Maybe he gets there eventually. But you're talking about a complete ownership of the position? Give me Jordan Love every time, especially for the next 5 years.
1: So I don't know what Caleb Williams is going to turn into down the road, and that's what Nagler's saying too. First of all, I don't think anything Nagler said there is incorrect. I think a lot of Bears fans would probably hear that, or fans of other teams would say Nagler's being a fanboy and he's ripping Caleb Williams. Caleb Williams runs a lot of bootlegs, and Ben Johnson helps him out. The same way, by the way, that Ben Johnson, Nagler's being a fanboy and he's ripping Caleb Williams. Caleb Williams runs a lot of bootlegs, and Ben Johnson helps him out. The same way, by the way, that Ben Johnson helped out Jared Goff, or Jared Goff was helped out by

0: I understand why. There are fewer quarterbacks in the NFL now that play the game at every single level and handle all these little details. And you hear Matt LaFleur talk about Jordan Love, Aaron Nagle, they're talking about Jordan Love. If you read Albert Breer's piece today, yesterday actually, at Sports Illustrated, it's the same way, talking about his progression setting, protections, and this and that, just the mastery of the game. And as I'm reading all this, and I was getting ready for the show tonight, and kind of going over this theme, this offseason theme surrounding Jordan Love, you know what I remembered is Aaron Rodgers on the McAfee show a couple of years ago when he had a torn Achilles talking about Dak Prescott. So this is Aaron Rodgers on Dak Prescott, but what Rodgers is saying about Dak is exactly what everyone else is saying about Jordan Love. So listen to Aaron Rodgers and kind of think, okay, I know he's talking about Dak, but this is the same thing that's being said about Love.
1: I just love that he's really playing the position. What I mean by that is I'm watching him make Ringo calls. So that's protection adjustments against these crazy looks and picking things up. I'm watching him bring the tight end back in against the zero pressure and throw an old concept we used to run for a touchdown to CeeDee Lamb in the back of the end zone. I'm watching him use his cadence beautifully and get into this rhythmic, here we go, into like dummy, using it as a dummy sometimes, doing it twice, into like other cadences. I mean, the last 4 or 5 weeks I've gotten to see more of their games, and I just want to say, like, he's playing a position in a really impressive way. And for whatever reason, maybe because he's the Cowboys quarterback and it's one of those premier positions in sports, like I feel like the Green Bay quarterback has been for a long time and some other, positions in various sports, he might take a little more than he deserves, or maybe it's deserving of the position, I guess. But I love the way he's playing, and I love the way he's playing, like really playing. I'm not talking about just like, making good throws. I'm talking about, like, it seems more rare the guys are actually really playing a position where you're making adjustments, you're handling everything line of scrimmage. Now you're doing this crazy cadence stuff. Like, I love it. And I just want to shout out Dak for, like, really impressing me.
0: Thanks, Pat. Jump in. It's not like we were listening to what Aaron was saying there. So I share with you that piece of sound, the piece of sound from Nagler, the quote from Jordan Rodrigue. That's been the theme that I've read and heard just about everywhere surrounding Jordan Love this offseason. And if you have time and you're interested in such things, Albert Breer at Sports Illustrated has a long story after being in camp in Green Bay talking to LaFleur and Jordan Love. And it's more of that whole thing, right? Jordan Love developing as a kind of a commander at that position and not just a guy who's, point and click. Because that's how a lot of young quarterbacks start. The difference being, of course, Jordan Love didn't play for the first 3 years. So why do I bring this all up? Because ultimately, does this matter? And not really if they don't win games. Like, Jordan Love can have a mastery of the position and setting protections. If they win 9 or 10 games every year and lose in the first and second round, what does it matter? You can be a point and click quarterback, or you can be the smartest quarterback to ever play. If it doesn't result in more wins, what's the point? The point is, and I was reading Tyler Dunn. He had an interview with Matt Hasselbeck. I believe Tyler was on with Bill yesterday. I didn't listen to the third hour. He was supposed to be. Anyone here? I should go. Bad producing by me, working remote. I wasn't listening at the time. But he talked with Matt Hasselbeck about Jordan Love's next step. And the quote that jumped out to me from this story is, quote, he needs to take pride in doing the boring better. I'm going to read this. This is Hasselbeck recounting his time with Holmgren and Favre. Because Love learned from Rodgers. I don't know if Hasselbeck learned from Favre, but he was there under Favre and then went on to play on his own. He said, I've tried to do things that I saw Brett do. And I remember having Mike Holmgren call me over and stop me in the middle of an individual drill and say, hey, get over here. What are you doing? What are you doing? And I'm like, oh, I was just trying something, trying to copy Brett here. He throws a slant route like this. It's almost a no look or whatever. And he's like, okay, stop. Andy Reid had said this to me, but when Holmgren said it to me, it had even more power to me at the time. He said, quote, your fundamentals are better than Brett's. Don't lose that. It was like, wait, I'm better than anything at Brett. It blew my mind that Mike Holmgren would think I'm better at Brett than anything, at anything. And it was like a splash of water in my face because it was my first meeting with Andy Reid ever. He said, listen, there's so much you can learn from Brett Favre. I want you to study it all. I want you to study his leadership style. I want you to study his command and his offense, his cadence at the line of scrimmage, his energy and body language when he takes a hit. All these things he was bringing up. And then after he said that, what I don't want you to study is his decision making and his fundamentals and technique. He gets away with things that you can never get away with. And so it all makes sense to me now. In the moment, I felt like I was drinking out of a fire hose, but I also understand how hard it would be to go emulating and doing

0: everything the way that Aaron does it. All of a sudden, you've got to find that fine line. So I love that quote from Hasselbeck. He needs to take pride in doing the boring better. And I think you see this wholesale in the Packers offense too. They are very good at hunting big plays. And Jordan Love is very good at extending plays in a way, by the way, that's different than Aaron Rodgers. Aaron Rodgers is great at extending plays. Jordan Love is too, but they do it very differently. Jordan Love doesn't necessarily roll out and get in the flat. He drifts and buys time. And he's very good at it. Not to say that you should do it every play, but you don't want your quarterback needing to extend every play. That means your offensive line isn't protecting or your routes aren't coming open. But Love and Rodgers, both very good at extending plays and avoiding pressure. Love does it very differently. That's good. And he's very good at pushing the ball down the field, and they created a lot of big plays the first half of the year with Tucker Kraft, the second half of the year with Christian Watson. I think in order to slam the door on a game you're leading in the fourth quarter, or to put together a drive in the second half to eat some clock or to help extend a lead, and they had plenty of leads. They had plenty of opportunities to run clock in the second half of losses last year. You need to do the boring stuff better. You know, Tom Brady is such an unbelievable, fascinating case study in quarterbacking. You look at LeBron James, who's the best athlete of this generation for me, whether he's better than Jordan or not, whatever. LeBron James is bigger, stronger. Now, he's really skilled and he's really good at the, but not every basketball player in the world is just capable of being LeBron. There is a speed and size and ability and fit, you know, a physical gift that just not everyone has. I don't think that's true of Tom Brady. He was not the fastest. He was not the strongest. He didn't have the strongest arm. The lesson that every quarterback and every player should learn from Tom Brady is, you know what wins in January? You know what wins a game in the fourth quarter when the deficit or the lead is 4 points and it's cold? And you know what wins? Hitting a perfectly timed slant pattern 6 yards in front of you. That's what wins. And you need the big plays. You need the other things over the course of a season, the course of a game. When it comes to winning time, it's kind of the boring stuff that works. And if Jordan Love has this grasp, this deep understanding of the position, I would like to see him grasp and understand and execute that a little bit better. That's my point.
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0: Green Man Mike says, Grant, how could the baseball Yelich hit... How could the baseball Yelich hit be way out of... Council said it would have been on it. I just had a stroke. I'm gonna play for you what Craig Council said, and we can reverse engineer this, Grain Man Mike, because that text is yikes. Here's what Craig Council had to say about Yelich's homer, and I think Ortiz's homer later in the game off Ferguson.
9: You know, I mean, I think the Yelich, the pitch was not a good pitch. Is that a home run in neutral conditions? I think that's a little iffy. It was just a kind of a flat slider in, which is not the pitch. And it was, you know, was it a homer in another park? I'm not sure. It was kind of one of those little iffy. The Ferguson homers, that's not a homer.
0: So I don't know if that would have been a homer in other parks. You can look that up with the distance. The wind's blowing out at Wrigley last night, too, so the ball's going to travel. I understand what Council's saying, because he's not necessarily trying to downplay the swing that Yelich put on a ball or the ball that Ortiz hit off Ferguson. What he's saying is, I believe, and far be it from me to defend and go to bat for Craig Council here. It was drowning, I'd throw him a cinder block, but not really. I'm a former lifeguard. I would help him and administer first aid if necessary. But I can say this. He's talking about these home runs because he's trying to defend his pitcher. He's like, yeah, Palencia gave up a hard hit ball, but in neutral conditions, is that a home run? Probably not. Now, does that make it any less hard hit? No. Like, okay, so Palencia gives up a ball that goes to the warning track into the base of the wall. That's not that much better. He still got hit really hard and made a bad pitch. But I understand Craig trying to defend his pitcher, and like, he did also go on to say, like, we didn't put the ball in the air at all. We didn't put the ball in the air on Robert Gasser. So, you know, like, both teams are playing in the same conditions. But screw him. Hey, screw him. I'm just want to make sure we know what he's saying fully before we say screw him. That makes sense. I think that's fair. Jesse Temple, the bottom of the hour, 5:35. He will be here. A couple more Brewers thoughts. A couple random potpourri items coming in on the text line that we can kind of address in a rapid fire fashion when we return as well.
10: You can start to imagine the scenarios where even as good as their lead is, it slips away, right? Oh no, the Cubs win this game. And then what if they just do enough to get by Mizorowski on Wednesday and then they sweep the series? Okay, now the scenarios are actually on the table. But they come back and they win that game, and now it feels just as cool and relaxed as can be. And you can hear it in Craig Council's voice. He doesn't think they're going to catch the Brewers. He knows they're not going to catch the Brewers. In fact, it's kind of irritating that he knows that they're not going to catch the Brewers, and so he can just move on to other things. Craig Council, by the way, has not won the division since he went to Chicago, because the Brewers have won all of the divisions since he went to Chicago. So it is a done deal.
0: J.R. Radcliffe earlier on Bill's show, it's a great piece of commentary. It is a little bit of a cop-out for Craig Council, and I mentioned this on Monday's show. When he said pregame on Sunday, before Sunday Night Baseball, you might have seen this on Peacock, it was referenced in the booth more than once, said before the game, it's like, yeah, we might not win the Central, we might not catch a 100-win team. What are you going to do? You know, oh, shucks. Well, yeah, but... saying, well, we might not catch the best team in baseball, but yeah, that's the team you left, and that's your rival. So to just discount it offhand is a little bit of a pass. It's a little bit of a cop-out, because if you just accept the fact that you're not going to catch the Brewers, then nobody's going to hold you accountable for not catching the Brewers. So I'm with JR. It is almost annoying, and I do love JR. He's so fatalist to a fault. It's like, well, they lost Monday. If they had lost last night, then all of a sudden you got to win with Mizorowski, and things are getting tight. So JR Radcliffe of the Journal Sentinel, much like Darnell and I in the last segment, said, okay, but if they had lost last night, here's who we would have blamed. But a very nice win. And hopefully the first of two in a row tonight against the Cubs with Mizorowski versus Peterson. And David Peterson's okay, but that should be a pitching equivalent of a hydrogen bomb versus a coughing baby. I've gotten a couple of texts on this. First, Andrew in Appleton, before we switch topics, he says, does council not understand he chose to go to Chicago? Dude acts like he didn't choose to play in his home parks in a game that is affected by the wind. This is what I don't get, Andrew. And I saw our friend Bart tweet about this today, too. Like, council acts like he was given this task by the giver. Like, hey, you got to go manage the Cubs and try to fix them. Like, no, he identified the Cubs as the place he wanted to be. And the ballpark.
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12: Well, Wisconsin's 0-1 for just the second time since 2015. That's after falling to Notre Dame last night, 41-13 at Lambeau Field. The game was tight in the first half, Irish only owning a 13-10 lead, but things unraveled for the Badgers in the second half as the Irish scored on all three of their possessions. Also got a pick six off of Colton Joseph. Coach Luke Fickell said they just couldn't find their way back into the game after that.
13: You know, obviously the energy and momentum shifted in one direction and we never could get it back. And I mean, that's the most difficult thing. I'm not making excuses. It's a really, really good football team. They played really, really well. There's no doubt, but we have a greater expectation. But just the way we execute some things and the way we, you know, play physically and in the second half, that's where it really showed.
12: Joseph was 19 of 30 for 217 yards with a touchdown and the interception return for the score. Badgers ran for just 67 yards, third fewest in the Fickell era. Wisconsin will now regroup, get ready to face Western Illinois on a short week. The Leathernecks will come in 1-1 following a 41-10 loss to Illinois State. And it's officially game week for the Packers. They open the season this Sunday at Minnesota. Running back Josh Jacobs is going to be in court on Thursday after his hearing got moved up on a pair of misdemeanors. He's currently on the commissioner's exempt list, leaving him unable to play or practice. Kick on Sunday is at 3:25.
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12: Well, the Brewers topped the Cubs 4-3 earlier today to lower their magic number to 9 to clinch the NL Central. It's going to be the same two teams tomorrow at American Family Field. With this Wisconsin Sports Zone Network update, I'm Zach Heil, Print.
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0: A significant update, as you heard in Zach's update. Not all that surprising, but he's been placed on the commissioner exempt list, Josh Jacobs, which is a possibility that we've talked about. It's a nifty little thing that Roger Goodell and the NFL has created. And I'm sure I'm the last show of the day, right? So you probably heard Ebo this morning or Bill on the midday, or maybe not. Maybe this is the only show you listen to. Maybe you get all your news from the show, which is a little scary. But that basically means he's not on the roster. Packers aren't using a 53-man spot for Josh Jacobs right now. He can't practice. Although I was reading today, he can be in the facility, he can get training and medical treatment and do individual stuff, but he can't be a participant in group periods and stuff, which I wonder exactly how they draw the line on that, but that's not really all that important. Obviously can't play in games. He does get paid, however, which I thought about for a minute or two this morning. I'm like, well, that seems counterintuitive. If he's not playing in games, how's he getting paid? Well, when you think about it, you know, how would the union ever sign off on the commissioner exempt list? So wait, the commissioner can just suspend anyone anytime for whatever reason because they want to gather information and you're not going to let him get paid. So I understand. It's like, look, if Roger Goodell wants to put anyone on this list for whatever reason, he can do it. But I understand why the union would say, well, you still got to pay him, because if you're not going to levy punishment or go through some sort of suspension, if you're just going to hold him out indefinitely, he at least got to get his money. I could understand why the union would maybe raise an issue there. So I guess it makes sense he's still getting paid. My first thought when I saw this news yesterday I believe it was yesterday afternoon, maybe 3-4 o'clock, I think. My first thought when I saw this news was this probably hurts his chances of playing this year for the Packers, and it probably hurts his chances of remaining on the roster, or put differently, this probably increases his chances of getting cut. Right? That was my first thought. He is a very important player for the Packers, and as we've said a million times, if he was some seventh-round corner, he would have been gone months ago, but he's the workhorse running back. He is a star. He makes a lot of money. And it seems, up until this point, that the Packers are willing to wear this one a little bit. They're willing to take a little negative PR and a little backlash and a little criticism in order to ride this out with Josh Jacobs and eventually have him play football again. But I think with every twist or turn or delay or complication, I think they get a little less willing. You know what I mean? So anytime there's Josh Jacobs news that isn't directly connected to him playing football at a certain point, I feel like anytime there's news, I think, oh, like, is this the day they're going to cut him? Is this the reason where they're eventually going to cut him? So what I didn't know about the exempt list, and what makes me think that he might still be okay and the Packers still may hold on to him, and maybe he rides out a suspension, and maybe he eventually plays a game. I didn't know this about the exempt list, and I guess why would I? It's not something we talk about every day. It seems as though I wasn't the only one who knew this, because Rob Domofsky shared this at ESPN and others, and I saw a lot of people tweeting about it. So this is what Rob wrote. According to Article 46, Section 5, if you're referencing, if you have your NFL rulebook alongside at home and you're reading along with us, you can go ahead and look that up. I'll give you a moment. Article 46, Section 5 of the Collective Bargaining Agreement. Time spent on the commissioner exempt list is credited toward any suspension that is later imposed, provided the player, quote, return and shall have no further right to any salary for the games for which he was paid while on the commissioner exempt list that were credited to the suspension, i.e. the number of games no greater than the length of suspension. I'll be honest. I read that second half 3 or 4 times. I don't understand what that means. So let's just focus on the first half. Any time spent on the commissioner exempt list is credited towards any suspension that is later imposed. Okay, so I didn't think that was the case. So when I first saw that Josh Jacobs is going on the list, I think my mind went where a lot of your minds went. It's like, okay, so he's going to be on the list until, let's say, Halloween or November 1st. You know, Halloween or November 1st would be a different of one day. So that's not a great example. Well, let's say October 1st, November 1st, December 1st, whatever. He's on the list until this gets sorted out. And then it's sorted out. And then the league levies a suspension. So really, it's like he would be suspended twice. That's how I thought it were. Yes. Time spent and time served, quote unquote, he's still getting paid, on the commissioner exempt list counts toward any suspension that is levied down the line. So I don't know that this news necessarily has to change what I'm sure the team views as the best case scenario. And I think the team thinks the best case scenario would be something like manageable suspension. It's worked out in court with some big fine. There's no video that's released. There is no further investigation. There's nothing more. No more bad PR. There is a suspension. He wears it. He pays the fine. The Packers get, you know, criticized by fans or certain media members for still rostering this player. He eventually comes back and plays football. I think that's probably what the Packers view as the best case scenario, and maybe the only scenario in which he plays again for the Packers. If it goes any other way, I think the Packers are willing to wear this one, but only to a certain degree. And we're still within that threshold, clearly, because Matt LaFleur said after the game on Friday, he expects him to be a member of the team. He was put on the list yesterday, and now 24 hours later, he's still on the team. So I think the Packers, again, considering what we know now, are still willing to wear this. That's the best case scenario, and I think they're willing to ride it out if that best case scenario plays out. And Josh Jacobs going on the list does not change that, or it doesn't have to. Now, maybe the league decides they're going to suspend him for like a whole season or something, and then the Packers say, okay, well, screw this. We'll cut him now. I didn't know that part of the suspension could be served on the exempt list, which might make this a little bit more manageable and palatable for the Packers. And also, by the way, to make something very clear, if you're a Packer fan or a sports fan or listen to the show, that you think the Packers should just cut him because he's a crummy dude who, according to allegedly shoved his girlfriend, she fell and injured himself. If you think that's worthy of being cut, but that's, hey, that's fine. I'm not telling you that you should feel differently. I'm kind of in the middle on this. My my strategy on the show has basically just been to report the news and to try to figure out the Packers' approach. I'm kind of talking about this from the Packers' point of view and trying to get inside the mind of the Packers, because ultimately that's the point of view that's going to matter, right? If you think Josh Jacobs should be cut, that's fine. And when I get back to the studio on Wednesday and we're taking phone calls, if you want to hash that out, I'm more than happy to do that with you. But as of right now, the only point of view that practically matters is the Packers' point of view, because they're the ones who are ultimately going to decide to roster him, to cut him, to ride out a suspension, to let him play again. Like, the Packers are pulling the trigger. So you can feel about this however you want to feel about this. I'm just going to approach it from what I believe to be the Packers' point of view, because that's, again, practically, in terms of how this is going to play out, that's the only one that matters. They're the one pulling the trigger or not pulling the trigger on this. I'd also just like to say secondarily, in case I haven't made this abundantly clear, what a dumb bastard Josh Jacobs is set to make all this money. He's, for all intents and purposes, very well liked and very well regarded around the league. And that's not something that I've said a lot, because ultimately that doesn't matter. You can be a stand-up law-abiding citizen for 30 years, and if you kill someone, nobody's at their trial saying, well, it's the last person I would have suspected. They always seem like such a nice guy. It's like, well, sometimes nice guys kill somebody too. Like, that does happen. But Josh Jacobs, man, marketable guy, probably had a great career in media or something else after football if he wanted it, a lot of star power, and on the field, in the context of football this year, the Packers really need him. They really need Josh Jacobs because they really need an actual running game, as evidenced by last season. And really the only path, realistic path and likely path this season to a high-level running game for the Packers is with Josh Jacobs. Because, like, sure, maybe there could be a world in which Marshawn Lloyd is healthy and he's a stud and they just acquired this, is it Caleb Johnson, the Iowa running back from the Steelers? Like, yeah, maybe he changes scenery, maybe he figures it out, but I really wouldn't bet on that, and I know the Packers really don't want to either. So the most likely path to having a high-level running game is through Josh Jacobs, and the Packers need an actual high-level functional running game. They didn't have one last year, and look what it looked like. It was a lot of Jordan Love needing to drop back to throw. They didn't really have a running game they could lean on to run out the clock. Just look at all the leads they blew down the stretch. And, of course, most notably of all, to the Bears in the wild card round. Something we've been talking about and something we've basically been counting on since the end of last season is the running game will be better. We've kind of just written that in pen and set it to the side. It's not something that we've talked about a lot. It's not something that we've spent a lot of time discussing, because we could kind of just assume it. Josh Jacobs will be back. And I've told you, I think he was individually as a player set up for a very big year. He had a massive year high usage 2 years ago. He was a little banged up. Last year was the year after. So I really liked him coming into this season as a player who's, it's the year after the year after. And I think we've seen with aging running backs, that can really be a nice spot. We've left Saquon Barkley for dead before, and then he just needed a year after the year. We've left Derrick Henry. You know, like, these guys don't age and they don't fall off. Like, I think we're always anxious to think that they're cooked and they're not good anymore. And maybe that's a little, you know, maybe we're a little poisoned by fantasy football. But I thought Josh Jacobs was poised for a big year. And I thought the offensive line, just by nature of kind of existing, would be better. I think Jordan Morgan at left tackle, I don't know if he's leagues better than Rashid Walker, but I'm pretty sure he's not worse. And Sean Ryan playing center every week, even if he's not an awesome center, they'll be better. Like, so many things under the umbrella of running game were just set to be better just kind of naturally following last year. They didn't need to draft a ton of O-linemen. They shouldn't have really needed to draft another running back or sign a bunch. That was just kind of part of the offseason and the team's arc that we could just kind of count on. And now they can't. And it really limits the team. I think Jordan Love is great. I think he's really good. And I think he was great last year. But you can have the best quarterback in football and your ceiling will be limited if you just can't count on your running game at all. You don't need to have the best running game in football, but you can't have an untrustworthy, kind of empty running game. And at times, that's what the Packers had last year. They couldn't run it on Arizona or on Cincinnati or on Pittsburgh. It's like, if you can't run it on those teams, you can't run it. They couldn't run it last year, and they were counting on that coming into this year. So Jordan Love is you know, probably going to ask to be taking on a little bit more. And I think he's good for it. I think he had to take on a lot more last year and was really good. But if Josh Jacobs is going to miss a lot of time or not play football again for the Packers through nobody's fault other than his own, if I haven't made that clear, it's really going to limit the ceiling of the team. And it limits the ceiling of the team in the stupidest way. Micah Parsons pops his knee. Tucker Kraft pops his knee. Oh, shucks, that's football. That's sports. What are you going to do? Oh, yeah, the 2026 Packers were derailed because Josh Jacobs got angry with his girlfriend and they started playing a game of tag with their vehicles around rural De Pere because they wanted to go through each other's phones, and then he lost his cool and gave her a forearm or a shove in the garage, allegedly, and now he's on the hook for battery. It's just like, you dope. And it's something the Packers really couldn't afford. So I know we've been staying up to date and talking about the proceedings and the developments and, you know, the logistics of the Josh Jacobs situation. But it should also be remembered, and it should be my job here and there to remind everyone, like, what a dumbass. And this is really not something the Packers needed. They got enough issues worrying about other areas of the roster, and they got enough issues with this piece of competition in the division and this part of their team and this guy who's injured. They did not need this. So again, I will say one more time, what a dumbass.
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0: All right, we continue the Wisco Sports Show. Mike Clemens set to join us here. Thanks to the Bay Motel in Green Bay. It's quiet, cozy, comfortable place to stay, less than a mile from Lambeau Field. So if you're going to a game this year, I'd make reservations sooner rather than later. If you're lucky, maybe they'll give you the room right next to Mike. Before you go off to bed, maybe you can knock on Mike's door. You can get some stories of the good old days, maybe the Brett Favre days, maybe a good Aaron Rodgers story or two. BayMotelGreenBay.com to make reservations or give them a call, 920-494-3441. The Bay Family Restaurant is great, too. If you're about to go start a game day at Lambeau, long tailgate, well, you could stop in and get a little breakfast, build a base. It's important. Set yourself up for a success, a long day of partying and hopefully celebrating a Packers win. The Bay Motel brings us Mike Clemens now. Mike, good evening. How are you?
2: I don't recommend asking to reserve a room next door to mine here about a mile away from Lambeau Field. You know why?
0: Testing, because, testing, 1-2, 1-2.
2: Yes, yeah, about 3:34 in the morning while you're sound asleep. You know, maybe you're sleeping off, right, you know, your beers, you know, at the game and stuff. You're going to hear, and good morning, I'm Mike Clemens with sports, because you know, I'm reading updates. They go on about 30 stations across the state, so yeah.
0: No, we don't rent out this padded room, and it's not what you think. It's this is just where the radio guy stays.
2: Right.
0: Yeah, that's
2: right.
0: That's right.
2: Hey, a crazy story that happened today down in Miami. Mm-hmm. Okay, so I've made mention about this during this particular camp because I was saying to you guys, like, you know, I don't know if I'm losing my thing or what, but you know, I've prided myself in having this opportunity to stand on sidelines and watch these training camp practices and watch the footwork of offensive linemen trying to block guys in pass protection, or watch, you know, Marshawn Lloyd and his, you know, how much quickness does he have in the outside run game, et cetera. And you know, over the years, I've gone from 20 years ago, you know, if I had a TV camera then, we didn't have, you know, cell phones with fancy video. But, you know, you could shoot Brett Favre 65-yard passes and make that the highlight of the night on the 10 o'clock news. There's so much that they've cut back on us over the years, and it's with the growth of social media to distribute those pictures so that other coaches can see what you're up to, what you're doing, and even get those kinds of evaluations. Now, and my role here is I'm not here to make life easier for Kevin O'Connell or Ben Johnson down in Chicago. I'm just trying to tell the story of guys, what they have to do to try and make the team, you know, their physical capable, their talents that way, you know, and I'm certainly not giving away plays. I'll give you an idea of what they're the stuff I do. There's no way I'm going to get ahead of any offensive or defensive coordinator that you're going to face, you know, in the month of September.
0: Give yourself some credit. You're very descriptive. What do you mean?
2: Well, but I, you know, I don't, there's a line that I try not to cross.
0: Well,
2: you know, and I've told stories too, where on the other hand, I don't understand why, you know, how Aaron Rodgers can drive against the Giants in London, the team that he should have beat. And all of a sudden the safety jumps up and seems to know what the play is. And I have to wait 2 years until I ask that player, how did you know? And he says, because Aaron pinched his right shoulder. I knew the play was coming right. That was one of his signals. Wink Martindale told me. And who was that player? Xavier McKinney. Now he's on your team. Yeah, we picked that up in film study. That was a tell. He made it too easy for us. And that thing I kept under wraps for 2 years because I went to Lazard and I said, did you know how that play? Because Mark Sanchez was talking about it on the TV.
0: Mm-hmm.
2: So, you know, I'm just trying to understand how these things break down. You know, the magic that you pull to be successful or the stupidity that's going on that doesn't get fixed. And that's it. But I don't want to be involved. I want to be on the sidelines and the observer. But it gets tougher because of the crowds and the security. Now, this year, all of a sudden, as if they didn't have enough security, I mean, these are guys, maybe retired guys with red vests and all, that now they put these signs, they hold up these signs, almost like, you know, if you're at the Masters and they hold up a sign that says, quiet, please, they hold this big paddle in your face that says, no video, no video.
0: Yeah,
2: you know, like, I know, but it's after a while, it's like, dude, would you move aside? I'm trying to watch the line of scrimmage here. So it gets harder and harder every year. They had those people all over the stands this summer. And these, I was told, one of the security guys says, yeah, if I turn around and try and watch a little practice myself, I lose my job as an usher. My job is to look into the eyes of the fans that are sitting there for free at the Ray Nitschke practice field in those beautiful bleachers that Mark Murphy built for these fans, 1,500, 2,000 that come every day, and make sure they're not trying to sneak a little video in. So, And then they spent, I mean, it had to be close to $1 million. There's these huge steel posts that they put up. And they, at any time, they can jack up these dark, thick black tarps that go way up, like two stories into the air, that they can rope off the Clark Hinkle Field once the season starts and you're installing the game plan. And they're worried if there's some janitor at the rec center across the street, or those apartment buildings across the way, or I don't know, some guy flying a drone or something, that they're picking up stuff. So today, Jeff Hafley, new head coach in the Dolphins, after being with LaFleur and these security conscious Packers the last couple of years, going back to the Ted Thompson era, he was at coach. You know, the Dolphin fans, the Finn fans are down here and they want to take pictures. And you got a bunch of these, you know, thugs that are telling them, no video. And the media is told, you can't take pictures of that anymore. And here's what Hafley told him today at the press conference.
3: I didn't really think about it as much until we hired Kevin Petula. And he told me that before we played them in Brazil, he had half my pressures on tape from training camp, from people that videoed it and put it in. Online and Twitter, etc. And then I remember we had a pressure that I had never run, so there's no way he could have known about it, and they knew it was coming, and he said that they saw that pressure on video. So I mean, yeah, it's kind of disappointing, but at the same time, I'm really not sure what you can do about it.
0: Mike Clemens joining us, can I posit that occasionally maybe a fan tweets something, but I'm not so naive to think that all of these teams aren't sending people to train it. Like, why wouldn't the Packers send someone to Philly in street clothes to pose as a fan and to go get a peek? You know what I mean? Like, dude, do you really think Kevin Petula got all this from Mike from Shawno? Like, they probably sent someone, too, who snuck some videos and was just blending in.
2: The reason that Ted Thompson and after that Goody are going to the team and saying, I need more money for this kind of security is because they know it can be done.
0: Yeah.
2: Right?
0: Well, I should hope they're trying to do it, too.
2: Maybe they're doing it, too.
0: But to Hafley's point, I don't know how you truly, fully put... Either you have no public practices at all, or you're going to have some of this. You know what I mean? I don't really know how you could... What, are you going to make people go through metal detectors and have passports and background check to make sure they don't work for the NFL? Like, what, it's going to be an airport outside the practice field? We can't do that.
2: And 95% of our listeners have not had the opportunity. They're too busy to be able to come and see a training camp thing in person. But, you know, I can just tell you, for me, I'm just trying to get a look at the players, right? I want to see if Anthony Belton can block a guy. You know, Travis Glover's improved it all at the offensive line. That's what I'm looking for, the one-on-ones. And LaFleur will spread these guys out across the field intentionally so that that drill's being done 75 yards away. And so then if it's still legal video time, well, then I'll open up my camera or I'll bring my little binoculars. Because I want to see those competitions. I just want to see that. And one of our veteran reporters, he's now retired, he got fed up because, you know, he was here back in the day where we stood on the field behind these guys, you know, and talked to coaches after practice as long as we wanted to, just talk on football. You know, times have changed. Social media changed that. He would just go and sit in the stands and watch it. And then the team got a little upset with him, like, hey, man, you know, if you want to be a fan, we can arrange that for you. We'll pull your credential. Like, no, it's my right. Hey, it's my day off. I can do whatever I want to. But he was just trying to get, because the fans have a better angle in those stands at the Nitschke practice field than we do standing on the sidelines with, you know, and the joint practice was really tough because I've got 90 Arizona Cardinals standing in front of me, and I'm looking between linebackers and defensive ends trying to see the line of scrimmage and watch a play. So anyway, there's Hafley. You know, this is why, you know, the reporters here love working with him, because he just came around and said, yeah, why? Because it's a problem. It's a problem. You know, we live in a world of video cameras and easily to distribute those pictures, and that's why we're doing it.
0: Do you also think, Mike, and I guess this is my question, I viewed this Hafley clip as a little bit of an extension of LaFleur, because I've heard LaFleur talk about similar things and make a big deal out of similar things. Is that the thing that's preventing a team from winning the division or winning a you know what I mean? Like, sometimes these coaches, like, I understand they got a nitpick and they're control freaks about everything. Is the Packers' chances to win a division or to make a deep playoff run really affected by the fact that their week one opponent might have snuck in for a little bit of footage.
2: Yeah.
0: You think so?
2: It's like, it's what Jeff just said there, man.
0: Well, I know. I don't doubt that he believes it. I on the outside, I'm thinking, okay, Jeff, but that's what's going to submarine your season. That's what's going to cost you a game in Brazil. Packers have some of the same ideas about Philly because they probably sent somebody too.
2: Oh, it's also Bill Y, I've talked to you guys about this on the air, that when we're at practice, we watch warm-ups, and then they go inside the Hudson Center, and they close the doors. And they have two periods in there while we stand around, you know, looking at referees and empty grass and, you know, fans getting the lemonade because, you know what, they're running 25 plays there they don't want us to see.
0: Sure. Well, I guess so. Part of it is the strategy what do we put in the open practice? How do we delegate our time? How do we organize the thing?
2: Yeah, and the Dolphins probably don't have that luxury to be able to pull that off and still have a nice little practice for the Dolphins fans to enjoy, you know, outdoors. So anyway, so that's what's going on there. Kind of a getaway day. Some of the guys are hanging around. You know, if you're Jonnu Smith, who you picked up that was with the Steelers last year, Mark Redman from the Rams, tight end, big blocking tight end, you know, or Johnson, the second-year running back they pick up from the Steelers. Those guys are with John Dunn, tight end coach, Ben Surman's running back coach. They are cramming the playbook with, you know, the rest of the team spent the last 4 months working on. They've got 4 days to try and absorb it so that they can be a part of the game plan next week. And, of course, they're not going to get the whole thing in. They're just trying to get them up to speed on maybe the 60 to 100 plays that LaFleur will have on the menu for the Vikings game, if, in fact, they're going to be active for that game, you know, a week from this Sunday up in Minnesota. There's a couple of guys that are they're obviously still here, like Savion Williams, Colin Oliver, the second-year edge rusher, that are on the PUP. They're working on treatments. But I asked LaFleur about this because me, I'm thinking, like, what is he really, you know, now you get into the season now. And it's game plan, review game plan, go to the next. So this is your last chance to maybe work on some technique issues, maybe some functional things. Like, you know, how are we doing in the training room? A player's day is almost like going through a car wash, right? You come in and you lift weights. You check in with the trainer and all this. Are we checking off the boxes? He said, it's exactly what I'm doing. There's stuff right now that maybe is, you know, problems that have popped up over the last 6 or 7 weeks. I got to fix them now because there won't be any time to address those kinds of things once we get into game planning next week. So that's what the coaches will be doing throughout the weekend.
0: What do you think was the most significant thing to close here that Brian Gutekunst said in his availability earlier this week?
2: That I like this answer that I got to my question. I mean,
0: good.
2: You know, Josh Jacobs, they're still somewhat committed to him, obviously. Other Luke Musgrave, you know, there's still a chance that he could come back and be a part of this team despite a neck injury. But what I said to him in terms of evaluations and roster building, I said, man, you know, instead of 8 or 9 offensive linemen, you kept 10. And that probably means you had 10 or 11 that you were considering. We know how deep you've been on defensive line because your guys are healthy. You added some in the draft. You added some, you know, you got a Javon Hargrave from the Vikings, a veteran on there. So, you know, you'd decided on 7 there, but it could have been 8 or 9. And so you skipped on Nazir Stackhouse, and he immediately got picked up from the Titans, and that's a pretty good player there. How do you make these decisions between that and wide receiver, you know, at 7 receivers, 2 or 3 more on practice squad, and another guy that gets on practice squad, and he gets picked up by Halfley and the Dolphins in Will Shepard? So when all these guys are, you know, you feel that deep at those three positions, at the end of the day, is it the individual score? You know, that Nazir Stackhouse's individual score was not quite as good as your 10th offensive lineman. Mm-hmm. And he said, yeah, or money. Like, oh, right. Yeah, see? So when Darian Kennard is cut and they keep Travis Glover, at the end of the day, you say, you know what? These guys are too equal. One's 31, and he's going to get this much more money. This guy's like 24. We'll keep the cheaper 24-year-old.
0: Yeah.
2: So money makes some of those roster decisions when you get down to 53 this past Sunday.
0: If you need a tiebreaker, well, we look forward to the first official week of practice, I guess, which is next week, and then opening up at U.S. Bank. Mike, we look forward to your coverage. Thank you for the time, as always.
2: Have a great weekend. Thank you, Grant.
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8: I'm meteorologist Paul Trombley with your updated forecast. Overcast skies tonight with a chance of thunderstorms. Lows dip down to about 65. Winds out of the southeast, 8 to 15 miles per hour. Cloudy skies expected again tomorrow. Chance of thunderstorms. Daytime highs approaching 79. Mainly cloudy skies expected tomorrow night. Slight chance of thunderstorms. Lows dip down to about 65. That's the latest forecast on Sports Talk 105.1. Right now, it's 78 degrees.
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0: 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Beautiful Trempealeau, Wisconsin's West Coast. Jesse Temple in about 40 minutes here, 45 minutes. Join us to preview Wisconsin, Notre Dame. And we reminisce a little bit 10 years ago what happened at Lambeau between Wisconsin and LSU. I have a Jordan Love thing that I want to hit. If you listen to Bill's show 10 to 2, you notice a lot of the conversations, the Packers conversations that we have that are often started on the live stream, the text line, phone calls, spend a lot of time discussing the next step for Jordan Love. What's the next step? Which is fine. Sometimes I feel like we spin our wheels a little bit, like he just had a really good season. I think Jordan Love is very good. I mean, he was in the MVP race. He wasn't leading it, but he was there before he got hurt in December. And then he came back, and oh, what did he do? He played awesome in a playoff game that they lost because their dipstick field goal kicker missed a couple of kicks. And, you know, everybody's boy genius, Jeff Hafley, gave up 25 points in the fourth quarter. I'm not excusing Jordan Love completely, but man, it's hard for me to fault him for what happened in that game, at least entirely. But he's a quarterback, so we talk about the quarterback. I think sometimes we try to forecast Jordan Love becoming Aaron Rodgers or Favre. Hey, now he's 27, and this is what Rodgers did. This is, well, guys, he's probably not going to be as good as those guys. I don't know that for sure. I would just bet against it because those are two of the best quarterbacks to ever play in the history of the NFL. One theme I keep hearing this offseason, something I keep seeing and reading, is Jordan Love's mastery of the position. I'll give you a couple examples. Some of these we've talked about. Some of these I had to go back and get. But you remember Jordan Rodriguez's story about Matt LaFleur about a month ago. He had this quote about Jordan Love. He's so cool. He's so effing cool, Matt LaFleur said, talking about Jordan Love. In fact, I like it when he bites back on me sometimes, but it doesn't happen often. He's a pretty level-headed dude. And what's so cool about him is to see the success he's had. He hasn't changed. His knowledge is off the charts. He's got great recall. I can't tell you how many times I can call something bad and he'll fix it. He's just on that level now. Matt LaFleur has talked about how Jordan Love better understands the game, is more in control at the line of scrimmage, this, that, the other thing. This has been talked about extensively in stories and in press conferences with Matt LaFleur this offseason, and that's from a story that we covered about a month ago. Jordan Rodriguez is really good. I'll give you another example of this same theme. This is Aaron Nagler on the Paul Farrington show. Is he with the Volume now? I'm not sure. I know some of you listen to Paul Farrington. I'm sure he's really good. I'm not super familiar. But Aaron Nagler was asked, would you rather have Jordan Love or Caleb Williams? Matter of taste, but it's more Aaron Nagler's reasoning here that I think is very interesting, and it plays to this theme.
10: The next 4 or 5 years, who would you rather have as your quarterback?
11: Jordan Love. It's not even a question. It's not even a question. Couldn't even get it out. I mean, because I get asked this all the time, and it's like, it feels like a leading question. It's like, no, I appreciate the guy who plays the position most completely. No doubt there are amazing plays from Caleb that you absolutely completely are in awe of. I mean, the touchdown against the Rams, that's one of the most amazing football plays I have ever seen in my entire life. And I can say that as a Packers fan. It's like, that's an incredible play. But I've also watched him throw a season away with an interception. I've seen him not be able to hit an out route with consistency. Don't even begin to talk about how his play caller coddles him at times and protects him with all these bootlegs and making sure that he's not asked to do everything Jordan Love is asked to do. Maybe he gets there eventually. But you're talking about a complete ownership of the position? Give me Jordan Love every time, especially for the next 5 years.
0: So I don't know what Caleb Williams is going to turn into down the road, and that's what Nagler's saying too. First of all, I don't think anything Nagler said there is incorrect. I think a lot of Bears fans would probably hear that, or fans of other teams would say Nagler's being a fanboy and he's ripping Caleb Williams. Caleb Williams runs a lot of bootlegs and Ben Johnson helps him out. The same way, by the way, that Ben Johnson helped out Jared Goff, or Jared Goff was helped out by Sean McVay. Tom Brady's talked about this a bunch. Modern quarterbacks now that come into the NFL are assisted. They're built up. The game is, you know, dumbed down or simplified. Use whatever term you want to use. These offensive coordinators and play callers kind of shave parts away or ask a young quarterback to do a little bit less. And it's understandable, so they can be successful early and so the team can win, so the coach doesn't get fired, so the quarterback doesn't get benched. Like, I understand why there are fewer quarterbacks in the NFL now that play the game at every single level. And handle all these little details.

0: this is Aaron Rodgers on Dak Prescott, but what Rodgers is saying about Dak is exactly what everyone else is saying about Jordan Love. So listen to Aaron Rodgers and kind of think, okay, I know he's talking about Dak, but this is the same thing that's being said about Love.
1: I just love that he's really playing the position. What I mean by that is I'm watching him make Ringo calls. So that's protection adjustments against these crazy looks and picking things up. I'm watching him, bring the tight end back in against zero pressure and throw an old concept we used to run for a touchdown to CeeDee Lamb in the back of the end zone. I'm watching him use his cadence beautifully and get into this rhythmic, here we go, into like dummy, using it as a dummy sometimes, doing it twice, into like other cadences. I mean, over the last 4 or 5 weeks, I've gotten to see more of their games. And I just want to say, like, he's playing a position in a really impressive way. And for whatever reason, maybe because he's the Cowboys quarterback and it's one of those premier positions in sports, like I feel like the Green Bay quarterback has been for a long time and some other, you know, positions in various sports, he might take a little more than he deserves, or maybe it's deserving of the position, I guess. But I love the way he's playing, and I love the way he's playing, like really playing. I'm not talking about just like, oh, making good throws. I'm talking about, like, it seems more rare the guys are actually really playing the position where you're making adjustments. You're handling everything line of scrimmage. Now you're doing this crazy cadence stuff. Like, I love it. And I just want to shout out Dak for, like, really impressing me.
0: Thanks, Pat. Jump in. It's not like we were listening to what Aaron was saying there. So I share with you that piece of sound, the piece of sound from Nagler, the quote from Jordan Rodrigue. That's been the theme that I've read and heard just about everywhere surrounding Jordan Love this offseason. And if you have time and you're interested in such things, Albert Breer at Sports Illustrated has a long story after being in camp in Green Bay talking to LaFleur and Jordan Love. And it's more of that whole thing, right? Jordan Love developing as a kind of a commander at that position and not just a guy who's, you know, point and click, because that's how a lot of young quarterbacks start. The difference being, of course, Jordan Love didn't play for the first 3 years. So why do I bring this all up? Because ultimately, does this matter? And not really if they don't win games. Like, Jordan Love can have a mastery of the position and setting protections. If they win 9 or 10 games every year and lose in the first and second round, what does it matter? You can be a point and click quarterback, or you can be the smartest quarterback to ever play. If it doesn't result in more wins, what's the point? The point is, and I was reading Tyler Dunn. He had an interview with Matt Hasselbeck. I believe Tyler was on with Bill yesterday. I didn't listen to the third hour. He was supposed to be. Anyone here? I should go. Bad producing by me, working remote. I wasn't listening at the time. But he talked with Matt Hasselbeck about Jordan Love's next step. And the quote that jumped out to me from the story is, quote, he needs to take pride in doing the boring better. I'm going to read this. This is Hasselbeck recounting his time with Holmgren and Favre, because Love learned from Rodgers. I don't know if Hasselbeck learned from Favre, but he was there under Favre and then went on to play on his own. He said, I've tried to do things that I saw Brett do. And I remember having Mike Holmgren call me over and stop me in the middle of an individual drill and say, hey, get over here. What are you doing? What are you doing? And I'm like, oh, I was just trying something, trying to copy Brett here. He throws a slant route like this. It's almost a no look or whatever. And he's like, okay, stop. Andy Reid had said this to me, but when Holmgren said it to me, it had even more power to me at the time. He said, quote, your fundamentals are better than Brett's. Don't lose that. It was like, wait, I'm better than anything at Brett. It blew my mind that Mike Holmgren would think I'm better at Brett than anything, at anything. And it was like a splash of water in my face, because it was my first meeting with Andy Reid ever. He said, listen, there's so much you can learn from Brett Favre. I want you to study it all. I want you to study his leadership style. I want you to study his command and his offense, his cadence at the line of scrimmage, his energy and body language when he takes a hit. All these things he was bringing up. And then after he said that, what I don't want you to study is his decision making and his fundamentals and technique. He gets away with things that you can never get away with. And so it all makes sense to me now. In the moment, I felt like I was drinking out of a fire hose, but I also understand how hard it would be to go emulating and doing everything the way that Aaron does it. All of a sudden, you've got to find that fine line. So I love that quote from Hasselbeck. He needs to take pride in doing the boring better. And I think you see this wholesale in the Packers offense too. They are very good at hunting big plays. And Jordan Love is very good at extending plays in a way, by the way, that's different than Aaron Rodgers. Aaron Rodgers is great at extending plays. Jordan Love is too, but they do it very differently. Jordan Love doesn't necessarily roll out and get in the flat. He drifts and buys time. And he's very good at it. Not to say that you should do it every play, but you don't want your quarterback needing to extend every play. That means your offensive line isn't protecting or your routes aren't coming open. But Love and Rodgers.

0: was both very good at extending plays and avoiding pressure. Love does it very differently. That's good. And he's very good at pushing the ball down the field, and they created a lot of big plays the first half of the year with Tucker Kraft, the second half of the year with Christian Watson. I think in order to slam the door on a game you're leading in the fourth quarter, or to put together a drive in the second half to eat some clock or to help extend a lead, and they had plenty of leads, they had plenty of opportunities to run clock in the second half of losses last year, you need to do the boring stuff better. You know, Tom Brady is such an unbelievable, fascinating case study in quarterbacking. You look at LeBron James, who's the best athlete of this generation for me, whether he's better than Jordan or not, whatever. LeBron James is bigger, stronger. Now, he's really skilled and he's really good at the, but not every basketball player in the world is just capable of being LeBron. There is a speed and size and ability and fit, you know, a physical gift that just not everyone has. I don't think that's true of Tom Brady. He was not the fastest. He was not the strongest. He didn't have the strongest arm. The lesson that every quarterback and every player should learn from Tom Brady is, you know what wins in January? You know what wins a game in the fourth quarter when the deficit or lead is 4 points and it's cold? And you know what wins? Hitting a perfectly timed slant pattern 6 yards in front of you. That's what wins. And you need the big plays. You need the other things over the course of a season, the course of a game. When it comes to winning time, it's kind of the boring stuff that works. And if Jordan Love has this grasp, this deep understanding of the position, I would like to see him grasp and understand and execute that a little bit better. That's my point.
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0: Green Man Mike says, Grant, how could the baseball Yelich hit? How could the baseball Yelich hit be way out of council? Said it would have been on it. I just had a stroke. I'm gonna play for you what Craig Council said, and we can reverse engineer this, Green Man Mike, because that text is yikes. Here's what Craig Council had to say about Yelich's homer, and I think Ortiz's homer later in the game off Ferguson.
8: You know, I mean, I think the obviously the Yelich the pitch was not a good pitch. Is that a home run in neutral conditions? I think that's a little iffy. It was just a kind of a flat slider in, which is not the pitch. And it was, you know, was it a homer in another park? I'm not sure. It was kind of one that was a little iffy. The Ferguson homers, that's not a homer.
0: So I don't know if that would have been a homer in other parks. You can look that up with the distance. The wind's blowing out at Wrigley last night, too, so the ball's going to travel. I understand what Council's saying because he's not necessarily trying to downplay the swing that Yelich put on a ball or the ball that Ortiz hit off Ferguson. What he's saying is, I believe, and far be it from me to defend and go to bat for Craig Council here. If he was drowning, I'd throw him a cinder block, but not really. I'm a former lifeguard. I would help him and administer first aid if necessary. But I can say this. He's talking about these home runs because he's trying to defend his pitcher. He's like, yeah, Palencia gave up a hard hit ball, but in neutral conditions, is that a home run? Probably not. Now, does that make it any less hard hit? No. Like, okay, so Palencia gives up a ball that goes to the warning track into the base of the wall. That's not that much better. He still got hit really hard and made a bad pitch. But I understand Craig trying to defend his pitcher. And like he did also go on to say, like, we didn't put the ball in the air at all. We didn't put the ball in the air on Robert Gasser. So, you know, like both teams are playing in the same conditions. But screw him. Hey, screw him. I'm just want to make sure we know what he's saying fully before we say screw him. That makes sense. I think that's fair. Jesse Temple, the bottom of the hour, 5:35. He will be here. A couple more Brewers thoughts. A couple random potpourri items coming in on the text line that we can kind of address in a rapid fire fashion when we return as well.
9: You can start to imagine the scenarios where even as good as their lead is, it slips away, right? Oh no, the Cubs win this game. And then what if they just do enough to get by Mizorowski on Wednesday and then they sweep the series? Okay, now the scenarios are actually on the table. But they come back and they win that game, and now it feels just as cool and relaxed as can be, and you can hear it in Craig Council's voice. He doesn't think they're going to catch the Brewers. He knows they're not going to catch the Brewers. In fact, it's kind of irritating that he knows that they're not going to catch the Brewers, and so he can just move on to other things. Craig Council, by the way, has not won the division since he went to Chicago because the Brewers have won all of the divisions since he went to Chicago. So it is a done deal.
0: J.R. Radcliffe earlier on Bill's show, just a great piece of commentary. It is a little bit of a cop-out for Craig Council, and I mentioned this on Monday's show. When he said pregame on Sunday, before Sunday Night Baseball, you might have seen this on Peacock, it was referenced in the booth more than once, said before the game, it's like, yeah, we might not win the Central, we might not catch a 100-win team. What are you going to do? You know, oh, shucks. Well, yeah, but saying, well, we might not catch the best team in baseball, but yeah, that's the team you left, and that's your rival. So to just discount it offhand is a little bit of a pass. It's a little bit of a cop-out, because if you just accept the fact that you're not going to catch the Brewers, then nobody's going to hold you accountable for not catching the Brewers. So I'm with JR. It is almost annoying, and I do love JR. He's so fatalist to a fault. It's like, well, they lost Monday. If they had lost last night, then all of a sudden you got to win with Mizorowski, and things are getting tight. So J.R. Radcliffe of the Journal Sentinel, much like Darnell and I in the last segment, said, okay, but if they had lost last night, here's who we would have blamed. But a very nice win. And hopefully the first of two in a row tonight against the Cubs with Mizorowski versus Peterson. And David Peterson's okay, but that should be a pitching equivalent of a hydrogen bomb versus a coughing baby. I've gotten a couple of texts on this. First, Andrew in Appleton, before we switch topics, he says, does Council not understand he chose to go to Chicago? Dude acts like he didn't choose to play in his home parks in a game that is affected by the wind. This is what I don't get, Andrew. And I saw our friend Bart tweet about this today, too. Like, Council acts like he was given this task by the giver. Like, hey, you got to go manage the Cubs and try to fix them. Like, no, he identified the Cubs as the place he wanted to be and the ballpark he wanted.
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1: Welcome to the best of the Jim Rome Show. Sit back, relax, enjoy. Maybe you heard Jake Dickert reference this in passing. He was talking about the Akron football promotion. He mentioned it in our conversation. Have you seen this? Like, it's kind of like a minor league baseball stunt dressed up as a college football fan contest, where Akron is offering to let a season ticket holder design the opening drive of the Zips' first home game of the year.
2: Minor league.
1: But somehow it's real. I don't know how it's real, exactly. I'm pretty sure they're not planning on giving a season ticket holder carte blanche to dial up whatever the hell they want. But the school does claim they will draw from the season ticket holder pool on August 19th, and winner is going to get to script the opening drive. Not the opening play, but the opening drive. And not only that, the big winner is also going to participate in a preseason conference, get mic'd up on the sideline with a head and a play sheet, and have access to the coach's box during a game. Now, normally when something seems too good to be true, it is in fact. I even have my doubts. I mean, how can this be real? I have doubts whether anything is real anymore. However, not only is this promotion real, it's apparently a smash hit. Because according to a report from Front Office Sports Today, Akron has sold out their luxury suite inventory for the first time ever and beat their season ticket sales goal in only 24 hours. So Akron, I take it all back. There's nothing minor league about that. Good on you. I mean, I guess whatever works, whatever gets people fired up. Marketing is not easy, believe me. But apparently, dangling an opportunity to fake call plays for an opening drive while wearing a headset is enough to get a record number of people signed up for season tickets. Who knew? Who knew? I mean, if you could get that for the opening drive, why not let them do it for a whole game? Like, maybe you lose that game. But maybe you get a lifetime of season ticket holders. Maybe it's like the Green Bay Packers where you're on a list forever and ever and ever and you can never get in there. If that's what an opening drive did. Kind of makes you think, right? Like, what if I tried something like that? It worked for them. What if I tried a similar promotion for the jungle? Yo, chat. Hey, chat. This is a question for you. All of you. What if I randomly picked one of our distinguished clones to come in and host the opening segment of the jungle? How many of you would sign up to be members of the YouTube channel if it meant it gave you a chance to maybe one day come in here and do the show open? Not take a phone call. Do the entire open. You've seen my opens. They're long now. What if I gave you that? An opportunity to come up in here, get in the box, sit in my chair, look in the camera, get behind the mic. A nice, fat 15-minute block. How many of you would sign up to be distinguished clones then? Or better yet, what if I just opened it up to straight up bidding? What if I just used the super chats? What if I just gave it to the highest super chat over the course of, I don't know, a week? I might have to set a reserve, though. Like, if it's only $250, none of you get it. But, what if I just sat here like an auctioneer driving up the super chat bids, and so I finally saw that number that satisfied me? And let that person come in and host a segment of the show. Look what it did for Akron. What could it do for me? What could it do for the show? What could it do for one of you bidders? What if you got a show out of it? Who knows? JT the Brick won the smack off. He's had an incredible career. You tell me, chat. What would you throw down? We can even put together a whole little package. You can come in here, do the show open first. Then who knows? Maybe go sit on the other side of the glass. Maybe Alvy will let you run the board. Hit some buttons. Yay! You know, maybe fire off a few of the alarms. Maybe the deck of yeah. Maybe even a deck of gasser if you get really lucky. I don't know. Maybe you could sit with Chalk and he could teach you how to be a phone slap. Who wouldn't want that? And then you can just break off all your own. Then you can go hang in the back and admire Hardy's beak. Admire Hardy's beak. Sorry, Alex couldn't resist. Admire Hardy's beak. Learn how to book the show. He's been doing a great job booking the show.
2: Alex,
1: teach them. And then, of course, we'd also let you go visit the XCR and experience whatever the hell goes on in there. I have no idea. I have no idea because they won't let me in there. And I have no idea because I haven't been able to see in there for months. And maybe you'd come out of it with a better idea than I have. I have no idea what's going on in there. Or maybe in and above all that. And by the way, I have a price in mind. You're not getting any of this for under 50 gur. But maybe even start the day getting some face cake from Cindy. And if you're really lucky, there might even be a roach crawling around for you to stomp out and really experience what it's like behind the scenes of the jungle. Or maybe Alvy gets to the roach first and winds up firing off a manila envelope for you to open up. Going away gift. What would you maniacs pay for all that? What would that dog dude throw down in that scenario? Well, we're never going to find out because I'm sure as hell never going to run a promotion like that. Like I said, drowning in blue tent. Listen, this was not, believe me, I didn't think to myself, okay, if I take this story, and it's actually a pretty big story, and I talk about Jackson Dart, and Jackson Dart is puzzled as to why he keeps ending up in the blue tent, which is very puzzling to me because, bro, because you're lying on the ground and you're not moving. That's why you're in the blue tent. You're lying on the ground and you're not moving. Pop right up like nothing happened and nobody will put you in the blue tent. I did not think to myself, this is a double win. I'm going to do a really bright take. I'll do a sharp take. And then the clones will react with a bunch of homeless smack that I'll read. Win-win. I didn't think that. Now, I knew you'd react like that, but I didn't think that. I was hoping against all hope that that would not be the case, but I knew it would be. There's just certain triggers for you clones. Certain triggers. Blue tent. Iray. Blue tent. Homeless Mac. Again, I don't find people not having enough to eat or not having a roof over their head funny at all. In fact, I think it's pretty tragic. I think it's sad as hell. It makes me sad.
2: That was tragic.
1: Not only do I not find it amusing when somebody can't keep warm, somebody can't provide for their kids or themselves, somebody does not have enough to eat, not only do I not find that amusing, I don't know that there's anything less amusing. Yet you run into chat with it and think that's amusing. How do you get as much out of this show as you do? How do you like me as much as you do? Or have we reached a point where you don't even like the show or me, but rather you know it's a way to congregate with people who think similarly to you? And then you all run a chat with that nonsense. Because I'm never out here doing that. I'm never out here making homeless jokes. The next homeless joke I make will be the first. Yet that was your reaction to my take about the NFL and Jackson Dart and the blue tent. I don't get it. You just don't get it, Rome. Right. I don't get it. Eric writes, the Tiffany organization has become the blue tent organization. That's passable. And believe me, that's like clever compared to all the homeless smack I'm getting. I also want to push back on that narrative that, hey, man, if we're anybody but Jackson Dart or anybody but a team playing in New York City, this wouldn't be a thing. What kind of take is that? When did Jackson Dart become Patrick Mahomes? And when did playing in New York City make you an unfair target? You won 4 games last year. Granted, you'll be better this year, but you haven't won a single game yet. So why do you think you've been unfairly singled out? Because you play in New York City? That doesn't make you special. Because Jackson Dart's your quarterback? Still not special. You go on out and you win the NFC East. You win a playoff game or two. And then if all of a sudden you feel like everybody's coming for you unfairly, maybe then we'll have that conversation. Yeah, hell of a long way to go. Well, another topic off the weekend was the Buffalo Bills still getting a lot of heat for their new stadium. One player anonymously said the field was, and I quote, ass. Ass. But it was only one player, and it was anonymous, but there were chunks of turf coming up. I'll tell you one way to prevent that from happening. You know how you prevent chunks of turf from coming up and players running over to replace their divots? Just let them play on that green concrete, that artificial turf. We'll get into that in a minute. At Darren L. Rass with a super chat. Quote, Brewers take 3 out of 4, Dodger GM. Hey, Brewer Rass, I'm well aware of that. You're not telling me anything that I don't already know. You act like I'm going to be butthurt over that. The only thing that makes me butthurt about that is that I have to go over this over and over and over again. I did not gloss myself Dodger GM. I really don't give a damn if they win or they lose. They're not my favorite team. I live closer to the Angels than I do the Dodgers. I don't want either one of them to win any more than the other. I don't care. They're not my favorite team. My favorite team is team content. Rass, you should be more concerned about how your team is not as committed, though. I'll say that. When you could have gotten Tarek Skubal, and you could have. Now, you might come back at me with, well, we obviously don't need him, Dodger Jim. Not now you don't. Not today you don't. Hey, bro, stop being so proud of yourself. Everybody is getting over on L.A. The Diamondbacks got over on L.A. Hell, the Rockies probably will next. Don't care. But I'll take that dollar or that 50 cents or whatever you gave me to post that. Let's see. Dion AZ6. Dart can use that blue tent for shelter when he is homeless. See? Not funny. This guy should probably know better. Hedstrom Bacon. Let's see. Jackson Dart has spent more time under a blue tent than I have. Signed, IRA. Hey, Bacon, last time I ever give you the benefit of the doubt. You don't know better, dude. You're still bacon. Rooster ain't gonna die. Hey, Jim, the chat is like AI. Dangerous, but helpfully amusing. You never know what you're gonna get. Not exactly. You don't know exactly what you're going to get in the chat, but a lot of it's gonna be worthless.
3: I am dangerous.
1: AI is actually, although you can't fully depend on it, and that's probably giving it too much credit. It's still more reliable than the chat. Or chat. Jamie in Green Bay. Jackson Dart spends more time in a tent than a Skid Row resident. See, I see what you did there, Jamie. You actually tried to make it seem like it wasn't a homeless smack. Seamus 27. Rome, leave it to an overly privileged athlete to complain about having a tent over his head. S.M. D.H. Signed, IRA. Same. You kind of went one tier above homeless smack, but it's still homeless smack. If it's signed by IRA, it's homeless smack. Squad 488. Quote, please get me to the blue tent. I smoked a non-tobacco-filled cigarette. Jim Rome to Janet. Why would I be chatting myself? about a conversation with my wife? The answer is I wouldn't. I don't think the blue tent goes up for people that got too high. So no, that would not apply to me. Rome, I have no problem with players pitching a tent during a game. Regards, Greg Maddux.
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clones. You are listening to the best of the Jim Rome Show. Dino has pushed every jungle chip to the center of the table. He said, if I hate this, he will boycott the jungle entirely, much like Eric in Orlando. All right, Dino, for the record, all of you watching and listening, I'm listening to this cold. I have not heard this yet. I already know it's going to suck. Why? Because Dino sucks. Hey, but Rome, you said saying something sucks is not a take. True. But somebody wrote an anthem called Dino Sucks. That's how much Dino sucks. But although I already know, go ahead, Avi, spin it.

0: Is that a kazoo? Bro, the Replacements do not have any kazoo solos in any of their songs. Bro, that face I was making, that's the face people make right before they have explosive diarrhea. Bro, I accept your boycott. That was ass. That was terrible. That's your A? That was your A. That's the one you're proud of. My God, Dino. There were two things that made me not like my favorite band. One, when Westerberg screwed me. Two, you. Westerberg and I made up. Dino, I'm afraid this is the end of the line between you and I. All you had to do, Dino, was nothing. All you had to do was not make horrible covers of my favorite band's best songs. You'd still be in the jungle. Now you can go find Eric in Orlando, take your kazoo with you, and go play your music for Eric in Orlando. The two of you with your boycotts. Go find him. Go kazoo your ass off to him. Dude, that was terrible. Dino?
1: Dino sucks.
0: Dino, you... Let's see. This guy says... Okay, so I mentioned going into the break. There are two callers on hold that have no business being in the same segment, much less being on the air in the same year. Would I do it? Michael writes, if those two have anything to do with songs, let them on. Won't last 2 minutes combined before Alvy drops LT. So my guy Mikey, is kind of on to me. All right, Mike, let's find out if you're right. As I mentioned, these two should not be in the same year, much less the same segment. Yet here we are. Here the bleep we are. In the meantime, submit your ATPs. Let's go to Little Rock, Arkansas. Never mind. John in Little Rock. Yo, John, what's going on?
2: Juice must, the best day that the world has ever seen. With a slice of the knife on two throats that night on his way to victory. Juice must, the best day that could ever, ever be. When Parody Larry calls in and tries to sing, it feels like he killed me.
0: Alvy usually waits till he gets back to the chorus.
3: You don't like that cum.
4: I don't like that cum. Not a very good cum.
0: If you're going to write a parody about a day and do it on that day, at least get the alleged day correct. This is not Juicemas. This is allegedly the juice off. So you got the wrong day. You called into the juice off with a Juicemas parody. You called into the alleged juice wrong. Off with a Juicemas carol. John, how did you screw that up that badly?
5: Hey, John.
0: You got one somewhat amusing P. Lair reference in at the very end. And Alvy likes to wait. I'm looking at Alvy like, anytime, Alvy, but I know Alvy. Alvy likes to wait till he gets back to his chorus. Oh, speak of the devil. So when I said, if I get two of these guys on in the same year, that's a mistake. But if that's a mistake, what's getting both of them on in the same segment? Why don't we find out? We go now to Parody Lawrence after John in Little Rock. Hey, Larry, what's going on?
6: Hey, Jim, we did it. We did it. The Knicks did it, baby. And I'd love if you gave Chalk the day off so we could go to the parade. But this one's for the guy who let us win this by cursing them. So here we go. This one's for Gino and San Antonio. We've all had enough of your braggadocio. Before the final start, you went all nice radio, but then you flip-flopped and tell a lie like Pinocchio. You went soft on the Knicks, so you should wear a purse, because you sound like a bitch and your spurs were cursed. Your boy Wemby choked out, kept throwing up bricks, and since your coaching was ass, he got kicked in the stick.
1: That's not a good call. No.
0: Larry.
1: You don't like that call.
3: I don't like that call. Not a very good call.
0: Is that you trying to rhyme? Was that you rapping? Was that your flow, Larry? Larry, were you rhyming? Was that your flow? And how many times do I have to say, Larry, just get to your parody. You're not bad take, Larry. Your parody, Larry. Why do you always start a phone call with, like, be like John. Even John knows to go right to his terrible parodies. You go with a terrible take and then a terrible parody.
6: Your
0: parody, Larry, not bad take, Larry. I mean, you are bad take, Larry, but your gloss is parody, Larry. Man, just get to the bad parody, unless you're going to rap. Now parody Larry raps. That was horrible, man. They both were horrible, you see? But I thought on a day like today, if not today, then when?
6: Give me back my son.
0: Give me back my rap.
6: Give me back my son.
0: Give me back my flow.
6: Give me back my son.
0: Give me back my rhymes.
6: Give me back my son. Give me back my son.
0: Well, you put Gino in his place, Lawrence. All right, there you go. Don't say that I've never done that. Don't say that I never would do that. I just did that. Both those dudes in the same segment. Hope you enjoyed that because that'll never happen ever, ever again. Billy in NorCal. War at Radio Shack USA for selling me an 8-track cassette adapter in 88. Much appreciated. Couldn't afford a new Alpine deck at the time. Oh, wow, dude. Incredible, Billy. You know, it's so funny, though. I can remember my big Radio Shack purchase and investment was when I got to Pacific Beach. There was a Radio Shack. I bought a word processor. A word processor. Oh, dude, that was expensive. And a printer. That word processor set me back. Had to have it, though. Had to have it. And I think I had that bitch on lay... Oops. I had that thing on layaway. I think I took months and months to pay that bad boy off. Radio Shack, yo. The fat kid's back. Fat kids loves cake. Jim, my man. I was just considering... I was just considering the possibilities. Bro, you started the last one off the exact same way. I thought I was rereading it. I was just considering the possibilities with YouTube, and I think the beef segment is going to be legendary. Live chat comebacks. War can't wait.
5: I can't wait.
0: I love that the fat kid is finding more and more things to be excited about other than cake. All within the YouTube universe. The more he thinks about it, the more he finds, hey, you know what else is going to be great? I thought of another great possibility. And he just keeps firing them out.
7: Have another cake.
0: This says, quote, please remember the litmus test. Is a phone calling Rube better than Rome even talking about his favorite food? No, it isn't. You can tell in the first 5 seconds if these tools should be run. John, keep moving. I have 300 outlets for my entertainment right now, and your crap is 301st. Protect us, Rome. Ban Larry, too. These kooks are killing your show.
7: Kook?
0: No, trying to. Jim in P. Cola, War Saratoga. Dude, I know. You don't need to tell me what's killing my show. It's my show. It's my point. I know. I've done my very best to keep them out. That's why P. Lair has gone months at a time without being allowed back in. P. Lair doesn't know that he's killing the show, even though I never let him in. This is why I left him outside in his own city, outside of Radio Row. I did not want him killing one of the most important shows of the year. I know, Jim. That, That, you see that? As much as he loves me and the show and is loyal, if you're watching on the stream, he put up cardboard of himself, pointing to himself, identifying himself, and I left him out there to rot, and I regret nothing about it.
2: Do-do-do-do.
0: I know, Jim. I know. He's like, dude, I have 300 outlets for my entertainment. John, you're number 301, man. Keep moving. You're killing Rome's show. By the way, ban Larry, too. These kooks are killing your show. No, trying to. No, I appreciate you, dude. Dude, there are kooks everywhere trying to kill my show. And the worst part is, I can't get rid of them because they love me. And they love the show. Why would you... Okay, all right. Follow me on this. Why would you kill something you love? It's not one of those, if you love it, let it go.
7: Are you following me, camera guy?
0: If you love it, why are you stabbing it in the heart over and over and over and over again? There you go. You like that? They're not the only two. There are so many. And because they love the show so much, I do not want to name check them. But so many of you think that you're so loyal and rabid, and you are, but you're also lethal.
7: Over.
0: This is why I check you. This is why I don't reference everything you say and do.
7: Over.
0: Being loyal, this is really important. Number of you will, those of you who need to hear this will not understand this, but you need to hear it. Being loyal is not the same as making it better. I know you think you're making it better, not by being loyal, but by contributing, but you're not. I have a good sense of this. That's why I filter what comes in and what goes out. I have a good sense of what makes it better. Being loyal does not make it better. I appreciate your loyalty, but that in and of itself does not make it better. Like Parody Larry, loyal as hell. But does he make it better? Larry, no offense, no. Generally, no, you no, don't. No. And I'm just being nice by adding that generally, because by generally, I mean never. John, back in the day, on occasion, you did make it better. And every once in a while, you will. But I will say this, John. You've gone into a slump, and it happened during your Smack-Off call when your ex-wife allegedly showed up, and you've been in a funk ever since and haven't come out. You know why? Nobody believes that that's what happened. Jamie in Green Bay, quote, "We did it!" Signed, Larry on the Knicks winning a title and Brad winning a Smack-Off.
8: We did it! We did it!
0: Jamie makes it better. Jamie makes it better because Jamie makes it look easy. Because for Jamie, it is easy. Like it's easy for Brad. Some of you tryhards will never, ever make it better. But what do I do with you? Like, you're loyal to the program. So I have to accept that. And I have to respect it. You're every single day making it worse. You're here every single day. Being here every single day.
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14: 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They're a short drive from anywhere just off Interstate 94, exit 41 on the north side of Menominee. 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
1: Now, more of the best of the Jim Rome Show. 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All right, everybody, get ready to answer. This is for the whole crew. Team Cron or Team Sauce? That is awesome. 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Excuse me. 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

0: Got it.
1: We have gummy method.
0: I got it. Makes sense. And then you can drink it too. I had a few cans.
1: Weird. I don't really like drinking it, but yeah, you can do it. It's weird.
0: I did in Wisconsin. I agree. It's not my favorite thing. It, by the way, Team Cron's not my favorite thing.
1: I can see that.
0: I thought it would. I thought that I would take to it better than I have, but I haven't. And I've tried. All right. So that's Tommy's more team sauce than Team Cron, but he can play for both teams. Alvy, Team Cron or Team Sauce?
2: Team Sauce.
0: Team, yeah, Alvy's just like,
3: Team Lost in the Sauce.
0: Never Team Cron?
2: I mean, it's been a while. Same. Yeah. Team.
0: You were Santa Cruz. I was Santa Barbara back in the day, right?
2: That's right.
0: That's right. Okay, but you know, it's gotten much better. It's much more engineered. It's much more potent. You haven't gone back? You haven't dabbled? Okay. Hey, Alex Hattie, we haven't touched base on this. Team Cron or Team Sauce?
4: I'd say in recent years, I've swapped jerseys, so I'm on Team Sauce now.
0: How come?
3: Alex, lost in the sauce.
4: What's that?
0: Why?
4: It just makes sense just to have it on the weekend and with the family and everything. Just easier to have, you know,
0: evolution, an open maturity. Beverage. Okay, what kind of sauce?
4: We'll switch between like some beers, or I'll have like a glass of whiskey at the end of the night, like a pretty cheap scotch, something like that.
0: Yeah. Okay. So your scotch. Scotch is, that's a whole different conversation. Is it seasonal for you, or can you drink it all year long?
4: Like a good occasion. It doesn't necessarily need to be a type of season, but if I have a reason to celebrate, it's easier to pour a small glass than to, I don't know, have four or five beers, something like that.
0: I got you. I see you working. All right. Hey, Lauren, let me jump you back in here. Unless you're in your DMs and you're overwhelmed by all your new digits, Team Cron or Team Sauce?
5: Hey, Jim, I can take a quick break.
0: Good. Thanks for taking a break from those new phone numbers. Team Cron or Team Sauce?
5: I had an edible once in college, and I thought that hell had come to this plane, and I sat in a chair for 8 hours just, like, in misery, thinking the world was ending. So,
0: dude,
5: What's up?
0: From one edible?
5: From what? It was like, I mean, I went to college in a cornfield in Ohio, so God knows what was actually in that thing, but.
0: Good point. So, obviously not Team Cron. Team Sauce?
5: On occasion.
0: Okay.
5: I dabble.
0: Okay, got it. There you go. You sound like Team Clean. You sound like Team Neither, which I really respect. Nice job, dude. Go back to your digits. That was good ATP, actually. That was well done. Well played. At two hams for $20. Now, bro, tell us where you can get two hams for 20 bones. Now that we have all put our cards on the table, you put yours out there and let us know. Where can we purchase two hams for $20? Jim, this question is for Lorne. Did you bring back a souvenir for Jim or any of his colleagues? Your colleagues. Thanks, Bellby in Calgary. Lauren, did you bring back gifts?
5: Guten Tag, Jim.
0: Oh, nice. Can't wait. For just me or for all of us?
5: Well, no, that was just me saying hi. No, I didn't bring back anything for anybody. Just, I thought my presence was enough of a gift.
0: No, yeah, you are a gift unto yourself, Lauren.
5: Thank you.
0: It was the best gift ever. You came back.
5: I'm glad. So I guess that's the answer.
0: Good. That's great. I'm thrilled with that. We're all thrilled with that. Believe me, we were all concerned that you were not coming back. We thought you were going to pull a Brian Albers and just stay there because of the layer of filth that you felt on your skin out here.
5: Yeah. I mean, it was pretty awesome. I respect the Europeans heavily for, you know, unemployment and all of that. I think that that's really cool. And it was really nice being out there. But now I had to come back.
0: Okay. So tell me again, where did you go?
5: I went to Berlin. Ooh. Germany.
0: The whole time?
5: Yeah, the whole 2 weeks. I left, like, I brought my suitcase to work and everything. So I left, like, from work, I went right to LAX, and then I flew to Berlin, and then, you know, I hung out there for, like, I want to say 12 days, and then I flew back.
0: So what did you do for 12 days in Berlin, aside from find 12 different book clubs?
5: Yeah. It was pretty nice. Most of the book, everybody in Berlin pretty much speaks English, so you don't really have to worry about that. Especially anybody under the age of like 30, everybody just speaks English. I met one guy the whole time he didn't, and I just used Google Translate. So I ate some pretty good food. Here's the only good schnitzel I found, like the whole place. There's my picture of the schnitzel.
0: That looks awesome.

0: Yeah.
1: That was the only good one?
0: Oh, it's so dry, man. They like don't know how to do food at all.
1: Bro, how happy were you to run into that finally?
0: It was pretty great. I was kind of skeptical too, because I already had a schnitzel. I took like 8 pictures of different schnitzels and they all sucked, and I only loaded in this one. But I tried one. I have a German friend who kept hyping me on one of them, was like, the schnitzel at 1811 is really, really good. Publicly, 1811, you are on blast. It was not good. And so I just went to random places. My friend was like, oh yeah, get the Jaeger schnitzel. And since they add a bunch of like a mushroom creamy sauce.
1: Did you have a Jägermeister with the Jaeger schnitzel?
0: I did not. It was like, I don't know, it was like 11 a.m. Everybody else was getting day drunk because it was like Germany and all that.
1: All right, so I got a question. So at what day of the trip did you run into and encounter that schnitzel?
0: This was day 4, I think.
1: Because I've been on trips where the food was not good, and then by the time you get to like day 6 or 7, you're like, oh man, I have to have something edible or I'm going to lose my mind. So yeah, 4 days, that's not too bad.
0: Yeah, it was pretty good. So I just kind of walked around a bunch of different places. They have some cool fountains. I liked the fountains. They have this really tall
1: fountain.
0: Yeah, they have this tall tower.
1: Good weather?
0: It was actually great weather. It was hot because it's summer, but it didn't rain a single time. That's me really high up in the air.
1: Is that camera up there? Were you trying to turn that camera into?
0: I was trying to steal it
1: into a jungle camera.
0: Yeah, and I tried to bring
1: use
0: it back.
1: That for our studio.
0: I know. They didn't let. I tried to smuggle it back down the elevator, but
1: what's that right there?
0: That's the tower that I was in. That's like it's like the highest point. I think it's called the Berlin TV Tower. I'm gonna be honest. I didn't really pay attention. It was cool. It was also like the day that I flew there.
1: Normally, I don't ever want to see anybody else's vacay pics. What else you got?
0: I got this was pretty nice. This is Museum Island.
1: Beautiful, dude.
0: Yeah, I didn't load in the video, but I was like, as I was doing this, there's a bunch of like people just dancing to the left of me, all eating and dancing. It was like Tuesday at 4 p.m. and I was like, wow, this is awesome.
1: I'm so mad we didn't do this sooner. Hit me with something else. What else you got?
0: Well, Jim, I of course went to the League of Legends European Championship.
1: Yeah. How did that go?
0: It was awesome. I wish I could show all the picks, but a lot of them are because I have friends who work on it backstage, so I can't show them. But I had a great time.
1: Did they know who you were?
0: Some of them did. They still have my plane ticket from when I was there 3 years ago taped to a wall in the control room.
1: Legend, so, yeah, dude.
0: Apparently people go and they go, who's Lauren? And they go, he's some guy from North America. And they go, why is that there? And they're like, don't
1: legend. Love it. But nice job, Lauren. Welcome home.
0: My last thing is on the plane.
1: Leche, Lauren. I would change that to legend, Lauren.
0: Thank you. Last thing is on the plane back. They have got those screens on the back of it.
1: Sure.
0: And I had this Angry Birds thing frozen on my screen, and this pig was laughing at me because I failed a level so bad the entire way back. And it upset me, and I just wanted to share it. Thank you.
1: You deserved it. We go to Studio City. Mike, what's going on, Mike? How are you?
2: Hey, Jim. You got any of that jungle caramel? I'll take 3 gallons.
3: Deadly Duke is Duke. They're on TV more than Leave It to Beaver. Reruns. Put magic tongue in Isaiah's mouth. Nerd! Nerd! Nerd! Nerd! Nerd!
2: I don't know who the guy is. He used to have some kiddie show or something. He's up there playing with a yo-yo and dropping F-bombs.
3: More, more, more, more, more, more, more, more.
2: I'm with the Penske organization. We're getting signatures against Jim Rome, and we're prepared to go all the way on this.
3: I don't go fishing on a boat. I fish on a boat.
2: 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Drug test.

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